0: have always denied the charges. City supporter Callum Ahmed reacted to the news.
1: I have full belief in the club. I don't think we've done anything wrong whatsoever. And when I see the full statement from our club, then I'll believe it. But at this stage, I don't believe it whatsoever. This will take a couple more years from now because we will appeal it.
0: Glasgow City Council has paused plans to dismiss and rehire around 23,000 staff following talks with unions and the Scottish Government. The council says the pause will allow intensive negotiations over new pay and grading schemes following a long-running equal pay dispute. Unions have welcomed the move, while Deputy First Minister Jenny Gilruth says the Scottish Government opposes the use of fire and rehire and expects all sides to pursue a collective agreement. Corridor care and overcrowding in A&Es is linked to hundreds of deaths in the UK every week. That's according to a cohort of medical experts who are calling for better. Dr. Tom Roberts is one of them.
2: We really need, as we move into winter, clear plans from our boards and our trust about how they are going to act on that. We've had an incredibly challenging summer, and we need to ensure that there are plans in place.
0: The review found that for every 10% rise in emergency department occupancy, the chance of dying in the following 28 days rose by 1%. Andy Burnham has reaffirmed his stance against calling an early general election. The Prime Minister said he could knock the rumours dead and confirmed the next test of public opinion at the ballot box will not be until 2029. And Pierce and Shea Charles enjoyed a special post-match celebration together after their starring role in Northern Ireland's first ever Nations League away win over Georgia with almost the last kick of the game. That is the latest from Radio News Hub. I'm Johnny Holmes.
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0: Southern and eastern areas will have a fine morning on Saturday with some sunshine. Cloudier in the north and west with scattered showers. Those blustery in the northwest. Highs of 19 degrees.
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2: Glasgow City Council has said it will halt a firing and rehiring process for 23,000 staff after talks with unions and the Scottish Government. The council announced it had reached an understanding after discussions. On Thursday, the local authority said talks to resolve a long-running equal pay dispute with the Unite, GMB and Unison unions had broken down. It has been reported that Manchester City have been found guilty on all but one counts of breaching the Premier League's financial rules. Matthew Dudley reports.
3: If the reports are true, this could be huge for English football. In February of 2023, Manchester City were charged with 115 counts of breaching the league rules, but have consistently denied them and still do. Reports now suggest they've today been found guilty on 114 of them and are set to appeal the decision. The Premier League has declined to comment, and City say that the inquiry is ongoing.
2: Andy Burnham has unveiled a £210 million package aimed at regenerating communities and bringing life back to high streets. It comes as the Prime Minister heads to his first Labour Party conference as leader later this week, where he is expected to set out a new direction for the country. Vacant shopping centres, disused cinemas and abandoned local eyesores across England will be revamped according to the plans. A couple have been jailed for life for the murder of a 28-year-old man in their care. Reuben Blount saw deliberate cruelty from the couple who were meant to be taking care of him. The court heard he had been forced to stand for long periods of time and eat out of bins. Detective Chief Inspector Ian Fitzgerald spoke outside court.
4: Our investigation found that Hutton and James threatened, verbally abused and physically assaulted Reuben in their home. They also denied him access to medical care.
2: And George Russell says he is ready to capitalise on Kimi Antonelli's shock qualifying crash by winning from pole position in Azerbaijan. That's the latest from Radio News Hub. I'm Johnny Holmes.
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2: Southern and eastern areas will have a fine morning on Saturday with some sunshine. Cloudier in the north and west with scattered showers. Those blustery in the northwest. Highs of 19 degrees.
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1: A squeezing across the chest. 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
2: It's been reported that Manchester City have been found guilty on all but one count of breaching the Premier League's financial rules. The club were charged in 2023 and have reportedly been found guilty. City insist the inquiry is ongoing and have always denied the charges. City supporter Callum Ahmed reacted to the news.
3: I have full belief in the club. I don't think we've done anything wrong whatsoever. And when I see the full statement from our club, then I'll believe it. But at this stage, I don't believe it whatsoever. This will take a couple more years from now because we will appeal it.
2: Glasgow City Council has paused plans to dismiss and rehire around 23,000 staff following talks with unions and the Scottish Government. The council says the pause will allow intensive negotiations over new pay and grading schemes following a long-running equal pay dispute. Unions have welcomed the move, while Deputy First Minister Jenny Gilruth says the Scottish Government opposes the use of fire and rehire and expects all sides to pursue a collective agreement. Corridor care and overcrowding in A&Es is linked to hundreds of deaths in the UK every week. That's according to a cohort of medical experts who are calling for better. Dr. Tom Roberts is one of them.
4: We really need, as we move into winter, clear plans from our boards and our trust about how they are going to act on that. We've had an incredibly challenging summer, and we need to ensure that there are plans in place.
2: The review found that for every 10% rise in emergency department occupancy, the chance of dying in the following 28 days rose by 1%. Andy Burnham has reaffirmed his stance against calling an early general election. The Prime Minister said he could knock the rumours dead and confirmed the next test of public opinion at the ballot box will not be until 2029. And Pierce and Shay Charles enjoyed a special post-match celebration together after their starring role in Northern Ireland's first ever Nations League away win over Georgia with almost the last kick of the game. That is the latest from Radio News Hub. I'm Johnny Holmes.
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2: Southern and eastern areas will have a fine morning on Saturday with some sunshine. Cloudier in the north and west with scattered showers, those blustery in the northwest. Highs of 19 degrees.

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2: Glasgow City Council has said it will halt a firing and rehiring process for 23,000 staff after talks with unions and the Scottish Government. The council announced it had reached an understanding after discussions. On Thursday, the local authority said talks to resolve a long-running equal pay dispute with the Unite, GMB and Unison unions had broken down. It has been reported that Manchester City have been found guilty on all but one count of breaching the Premier League's financial rules, Matthew Dudley reports.
3: If the reports are true, this could be huge for English football. In February of 2023, Manchester City were charged with 115 counts of breaching the league rules, but have consistently denied them and still do. Reports now suggest they've today been found guilty on 114 of them and are set to appeal the decision. The Premier League has declined to comment, and City say that the inquiry is ongoing.
2: Andy Burnham has unveiled a £210 million package aimed at regenerating communities and bringing life back to high streets. It comes as the Prime Minister heads to his first Labour Party conference as leader later this week, where he is expected to set out a new direction for the country. Vacant shopping centres, disused cinemas and abandoned local eyesores across England will be revamped according to the plans. A couple have been jailed for life for the murder of a 28-year-old man in their care. Reuben Blount saw deliberate cruelty from the couple who were meant to be taking care of him. The court heard he had been forced to stand for long periods of time and eat out of bins. Detective Chief Inspector Ian Fitzgerald spoke outside court.
4: Our investigation found that Hutton and James threatened, verbally abused and physically assaulted Reuben in their home. They also denied him access to medical care.
2: And George Russell says he is ready to capitalise on Kimi Antonelli's shock qualifying crash by winning from pole position in Azerbaijan. That's the latest from Radio News Hub. I'm Johnny Holmes.
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2: Southern and eastern areas will have a fine morning on Saturday with some sunshine. Cloudier in the north and west with scattered showers, those blustery in the northwest. Highs of 19 degrees.
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1: You probably think you're pretty good at multitasking behind the wheel. 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If you use a mobile phone while driving, you're 4 times more likely to crash. 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
2: It's been reported that Manchester City have been found guilty on all but one count of breaching the Premier League's financial rules. The club were charged in 2023 and have reportedly been found guilty. City insist the inquiry is ongoing and have always denied the charges. City supporter Callum Ahmed reacted to the news.
3: I have full belief in the club. I don't think we've done anything wrong whatsoever. And when I see the full statement from our club, then I'll believe it. But at this stage, I don't believe it whatsoever. This will take a couple more years from now because we will appeal it.
2: Glasgow City Council has paused plans to dismiss and rehire around 23,000 staff following talks with unions and the Scottish Government. The council says the pause will allow intensive negotiations over new pay and grading schemes following a long-running equal pay dispute. Unions have welcomed the move, while Deputy First Minister Jenny Gilruth says the Scottish Government opposes the use of fire and rehire and expects all sides to pursue a collective agreement. Corridor care and overcrowding in A&Es is linked to hundreds of deaths in the UK every week. That's according to a cohort of medical experts who are calling for better. Dr. Tom Roberts is one of them.
4: We really need, as we move into winter, clear plans from our boards and our trust about how they are going to act on that. We've had an incredibly challenging summer, and we need to ensure that there are plans in place.
2: The review found that for every 10% rise in emergency department occupancy, the chance of dying in the following 28 days rose by 1%. Andy Burnham has reaffirmed his stance against calling an early general election. The Prime Minister said he could knock the rumours dead and confirmed the next test of public opinion at the ballot box will not be until 2029. And Pierce and Shea Charles enjoyed a special post-match celebration together after their starring role in Northern Ireland's first ever Nations League away win over Georgia with almost the last kick of the game. That is the latest from Radio News Hub. I'm Johnny Holmes.
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2: Southern and eastern areas will have a fine morning on Saturday with some sunshine. Cloudier in the north and west with scattered showers, those blustery in the northwest. Highs of 19 degrees.

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1: I've looked after my kids since they were born. 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Now, if I can't speak for myself, they'll speak for me. It's a weight off for all of us, isn't it?
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2: Man City say significant elements of their legal case with the Premier League are still to be completed. Amid reports, they've been found guilty on virtually all counts of breaching the competition's financial rules. It's been claimed the club's been found guilty on all but one of the 115 charges laid by the league in February 2023, charges City have always strenuously denied. This supporter thinks if the reports are true, it could hit the club's fan base.
3: I think they will have lost the trust of loads of fans. The people, the fans, they'll never have the same trust in the owners and the club again. But there's the true fans that will stay with the club through thick and thin.
2: The Premier League has declined to comment. Prime Minister Andy Burnham has knocked dead a rumour he's considering an early general election. He heads to Liverpool to front the Labour Party's annual conference for the first time today. And the new Couples for Strictly's 2026 series will perform their first live dance tonight. That's the latest from Radio News Hub. I'm Liz Whittaker.
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2: Sunny spells and scattered showers across the north today with brisk winds. A drier day further south, although feeling fresher than the last few days. Highs of 20 degrees Celsius.
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7: Welcome to the prestigious Eight Bush Race Course. With a number of fine fillies running in today's ever-popular Family Dash. I particularly fancy Duchess. She's in stall number 6, but in the past, she's been rather hesitant at jump 18. The weather's fine and the going's good, so we should have a fine event. Everything's looking super as they approach 18, the water jump. Oh, Duchess isn't happy. She's pulled up rather short, throwing jockey Leslie Biglet into the drink.
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0: What a great way to get a show going. There it is, the Yardbirds and Happenings 10 years ago. We just love that one, baby.
1: Hello there, it's Sophia, and it's very wet on the splash.
0: You've got to believe that.

Don't hear that every day, do you? There it is from the Boba Fuller 4, and She Is My Girl. Very nice. They are our guys today. Classics 4, Mama's and Papa's Soul Train album is vintage vinyl. Formed by Dennis Yost in Jacksonville, Florida, USA, they took their name from the drum set that was owned by Dennis. Early on, they played Ventures instrumental covers. When people asked for songs with vocals, Dennis said, "I can sing," so he took over the lead. Trouble hit the group when they cut their first single, written by Joe South. Their style on Pollyanna was so close to the Four Seasons' original vocals that Capitol pulled the records. Here's our first offering from the vintage vinyl album, Classics 4 and their Soul Train.

0: jazzy soul from Classics 4.
1: Yeah, baby, just me and you.
0: The Mamas and Papas Soul Train album. Yeah, right here on your Splash. We certainly are rolling on a Soul Train today. No request for this, but we're still gonna do it, baby, because we love it.

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1: Yeah, little by little, I can build my love for you. No request on our two to get your rolling spot today. It was, though, the 19th Nervous Breakdown, the single, and Little by Little from Rolling Stones Volume Number 1. 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And of course, you can catch up with us on social media. We usually post a little image of what we're doing on the show each week. Have a look up there at social media. Meantime, here's Chet Atkins and Yakety Axe, Instrumentally Yours. Nice bit of plucking there from Chet Atkins. What an instrumentalist man he was. What a country singer Ned Miller was, yeah. From Rains, Utah, USA, Ned was an active country composer and recording artist from the mid-50s until 1970. Never forming a group or hustling for gigs, he wrote and sang for pleasure whilst working as a pipe fitter at oil refineries. Faber Robinson, building a roster for his record label, had Ned record a couple of his own numbers, one being the instantly recognizable From a Jack to a King.

0: Rocking Berries on Piccadilly Pie, and The Water is apparently Over My Head, original 45, right here on your Bob 60 Splash. Time to do this, mate.
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0: Hey, a commercial from way back when. This is a dead weird one. Have a listen to this. Regent Petrol.
2: This is your Regent girl again. Come and join in the fun, but come lively. This is no time for lazy petrol. Get the lively one. There's a Regent station right on your route, so come in and see me sometime. This Easter, ride Regent, the lively one.
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0: I did tell you, it was a bit weird. Regent Petrol, can you remember that? Goodness gracious, a wee while ago. There's a man who lives across the water from us, or used to, bless him, Walt Steinhouse, and the Long Road South, the man from Broadstairs.

guy had a great studio in Broadstairs, Val Steinhouse and the Long Road South. Right, let's go back to the Mamas and Papas Soul Train. Mamas and Papas Soul Train album by Classics 4 on Imperial Records. Reaction to the album wasn't great. Reviewers at the time were giving out mixed messages saying the group were blatantly trying to sound like the Mamas and Papas. Others calling the album an entertaining mix of pop and blue-eyed soul. Included in the mix is one of their three-hit singles, Stormy, which we will play another time. But meantime, let's wrap up with this one. Strange Changes, Classics 4, Vintage Vinyl, right here on your Bob 60 Splash.

Bit more original vinyl on the show, a 45 from the Vogues, and You Are the One. Ned Miller today is the one. He's Spotlight Artist, unsuccessful until the release in 1962 of the follow-up from A Jack to a King. It was a while coming. With his wife Sue, they wrote Invisible Tears, and then the song with the lyric he picked up from his dad, Do What You Do, Do Well.

0: Well, you do do well. Yeah, good to do that. Okay, do what you do do well. Do well with this, did you? Yes, you did.
1: Beat. The Beats with Bob.
0: Yeah, good one, this one. Along with Freddie and the Dreamers, First Clue, this group is considered one of the first Manchester beat groups. The second clue, the Beats are from the group's fourth UK hit and the title track of their 1964 EP. And the final clue last week, many of the group's songs are written under their pseudonym of Ransford. This, though, was composed by the American writers Doris Payne and Gregory Carroll. These are the Beats. You got it right. Yes, you did. Thank you very much indeed to Sheila Hart, Paula Nolan, John Richardson, the Golden Hen, and Big Old John. He knew.

everyone else we mentioned. Just One Look, originally by Doris Troy, but the Hollies made it a massive hit. Want to have a go at the next one? Number 73. I tell you, the beats are from a song that dates from 1961 that was composed by Doug Kershaw. It's a tough one. Oh, no. Any ideas whatsoever? Studio at redsoundsradio.co.uk. If you've got the slightest inclination to what those beats are from, beat the beats number 73. More clues next week as we do it. Little Gun Fever. Blam, blam.

used to be called the Silvertones, the Valentines, and Blam Blam Fever, Garden Fever, as we do a bit of reggae on the show, which we do each and every week. No apologies for that. Yeah, a couple of songs back to back, especially today for Jan Carpenter. Yeah, she'd like these ones. Kicking off with the Turtles.

0: The Eagles were based in Bristol with Valerie Mountain there, and yes, you did, from the EP Some People. Goodness gracious, we haven't done that for an age. Yes, you did. Slightly before that, it was the Turtles and She'd Rather Be With Me, and Jan Carpenter today chose those songs. Okay, let's do Cover Lover. This is a song that was written by Bob Gaudio and Bob Crewe. It was a hit for Frankie Valli and the Four Seasons on the other side of Ragdoll. This is a version by the Tremolos as we do it.
1: Cover.

0: kind of a lover spot. There he was, Frankie Valli, originally in 1964, and there's 67's version from the Tremolos. New music time. Take a trip up to Howden in the East Riding of Yorkshire in the UK to meet Fiona Lee on stage at Glastonbury in 2025. She created an impression. Growing up with music always in the background at home, she cites formative influences as the Kings of Leon, Bruce Springsteen, BJ Harvey, Jeff Buckley and Sam Fender, and is also a big fan of Alanis Morissette. Fiona Lee hits us with her latest single, which is called Not My Friends.
1: And now, the

0: Our pick of the new music this week from Fiona Lee and Not My Friends. Time to go continental, our connection to foreign exchange as we play a foreign language song. Violet Derrière-Son and Ne Tire pas la canary. Do not shoot the canary. No, wouldn't dream of it.
1: Foreign exchange.

0: Violette Duration, and Do Not Shoot the Canary in French, a song that was banned when it first came out in 67, but we kind of like it.
1: Top 60 Splash.
0: Yep, we kind of like keeping that song going. Yeah, we do. Black as the Night right now, from Yemen. Like it on Bob 60's Splash.

Yemen, Yemen, and Black is the Night. A fantastic bit of music. Like that. Bit of fun. Pop rock band fronted by Brian Yem from Wales. There you go. Something just a wee bit.

written by Joe Jones, performed by Joan Jones, and also helped in the writing by Reginald Hall, a.k.a. Fats Domino, came out on Roulette Records way back in 1960. You know that means we got to the end of the show, don't you? Yes, you do. Shame. Oh, dear. What am I doing tonight? I know. I'm going down to Thanet. We were talking about Broadstairs earlier when we played Val Steinhaus. Going to go down to Thanet and see the lads and have a bit of a beer and a curry tonight. And talking about Broadstairs, I've been reading a book where the town of Broadstairs is referred to as Merstairs, which is kind of interesting. There you go. Hi to Ken Weldonson and also Pippa Osgood, who got in touch with the show this week. Thank you for being there. As always, live from our Thames Estuary studios, Bob 60 Splash is a Red Sands Radio production. You take special care. See you next time. And certainly, it's over to you and definitely out from me.

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2: It's been reported that Manchester City have been found guilty on all but one count of breaching the Premier League's financial rules. The club were charged in 2023 and have reportedly been found guilty. City deny the charges and insist the inquiry is ongoing. Supporter Callum Ahmed reacted to the news.
3: I have full belief in the club. I don't think we've done anything wrong whatsoever. And when I see the full statement from our club, then I'll believe it. But at this stage, I don't believe it whatsoever. This will take a couple more years from now because we will appeal it.
2: Glasgow City Council has paused plans to dismiss and rehire around 23,000 staff following talks with unions and the Scottish Government. The council says the pause will allow intensive negotiations over a new pay and grading scheme following a long-running equal pay dispute. Andy Burnham has reaffirmed his stance against calling an early general election. The Prime Minister confirmed the next test of public opinion at the ballot box will not be until 2029. And Northern Ireland secured a first ever Nations League away win with a 1-0 victory over Georgia. That's the latest from Radio News Hub. I'm Johnny Holmes.
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5: Sunny spells and scattered showers across the north today with brisk winds. A drier day further south, although feeling fresher than the last few days. Highs of 20 degrees Celsius.
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1: Yes, a very good morning and welcome to Saturday Breakfast, Saturday the 26th of September.

Supremes and Stop in the Name of Love kicking us off here on Saturday Breakfast. A very big thank you to Bob Leroy for the splash. A great show, Bob. I'll tell you what, you play some music that I've never, ever heard. And also a big thank you to Jonathan, who sat into the hot seat last week for me while I was away at a wedding.

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3: 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Each week I'll be reviewing the latest films showing at our amazing Cavernous Cinema, sharing movie-related music, and looking back at what happened this week in film history. 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

quiz question this week is, which of these albums did Paul McCartney and Wings release first? Is it A, London Town, B, Band on the Run, or C, Back to the Egg? So our quiz question is, which of these albums did Paul McCartney and Wings release first? A, London Town, B, Band on the Run, C, Back to the Egg. I'll give you the answer around about 8:30. Here's Billy Piper.

Honey to the Bee and Billy Piper. Well, the weather has still been rather mild, hasn't it? So I went out into the garden the other day. I think it was Tuesday or Wednesday. And I saw the biggest bee I've seen in ages. Now, we always have a big bee that flies backwards and forwards. But this time of year, I've never seen one this time of year.

Well, apparently seeing an old friend, hearing a song that reminds you of the past and getting some good news from a loved one are top of the list of the simple things that put a smile on our face. Just like this. I love this song. It's Daniel and Elton John. This is Saturday Breakfast with me, Paul Beard. A very good morning if you're just joining us.

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know I like my national days. Well, we've got an abundance of them today. It's International Rabbit Day, National Acapella Day, National Hunting and Fishing Day, National Singles Day, European Day of Languages. Now I like this one. Better Breakfast Day and National Ghost Hunting Day. And it's Macmillan Coffee Morning as well. So there's quite a few there. I'm definitely going to go with the Macmillan Coffee Morning. My sister went to one yesterday, actually. And also Better Breakfast Day. What else should we do? Let's have International Rabbit Day as well, as long as it's not eating rabbits.

Our quiz question this morning is, which of these albums did Paul McCartney and Wings release first? Is it A, London Town, B, Band on the Run, or C, Back to the Edge? I'll give you the answer around about 8:30. So your choices are, which of these albums did Paul McCartney and Wings release first? A, London Town, B, Band on the Run, or C, Back to the Egg? Here's the Elgins, and Put Yourself in My Place.

When I was at school, I kept being told off about this, but apparently a survey has now been drawn up and done, and the average adult spends over 3 hours a week daydreaming. A week? A week? Do you not mean a day?

Well, it's almost time to go up to our newsroom for our 8 o'clock news. Then I'll be back for the middle part of Saturday breakfast. We're going to have our bits and pieces. We're going to have the answers to our pop quiz and loads more great music. I'll see you in a couple of minutes. Hocus Pocus coming up next. News and weather. See you in a couple of minutes.

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3: It's been reported that Manchester City have been found guilty on all but one count of breaching the Premier League's financial rules. The club were charged in 2023 and have reportedly been found guilty. City deny the charges and insist the inquiry is ongoing. Supporter Callum Ahmed reacted to the news.
4: I have full belief in the club. I don't think we've done anything wrong whatsoever. And when I see the full statement from our club, then I'll believe it. But at this stage, I don't believe it whatsoever. This will take a couple more years from now because we will appeal it.
3: Glasgow City Council has paused plans to dismiss and rehire around 23,000 staff following talks with unions and the Scottish Government. The council says the pause will allow intensive negotiations over a new pay and grading scheme following a long-running equal pay dispute. Andy Burnham has reaffirmed his stance against calling an early general election. The Prime Minister confirmed the next test of public opinion at the ballot box will not be until 2029. And Northern Ireland secured a first ever Nations League away win with a 1-0 victory over Georgia. That's the latest from Radio News Hub. I'm Johnny Holmes.
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6: Sunny spells and scattered showers across the north today with brisk winds. A drier day further south, although feeling fresher than the last few days. Highs of 20 degrees Celsius.
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0: Saturday Breakfast with

Brenda Lee and I Want to Be Wanted. Yes, kicking us off in the middle part of Saturday Breakfast. Well, in this hour, we're going to have the answer to our quiz. We're going to have my bits and pieces. We're going to have another look at the papers and we're going to have some great music just like this. The House Martins and Build. Lovely track, this is.

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Cole and It's Too Late. Well, actually, it's not. It's a fraction early for this. Yes, it's time for our bits and pieces. This is where I'm going to play you three tracks of music. All you got to do is name the artist, name the track. If you name the artist and the track, we give you 2 points. If you name just the artist or just the track, give yourself 1 point. Let's have a listen to our three tracks.

Okay, that's our three tracks. Now, I think for some of the more mature people this week, that's going to be quite a difficult one, but give it a go. All you got to do is name the artist, name the track. If you name the artist and the track, get 2 points. If you name just the artist, just track, get 1 point. Here's Paul Weller and Broken Stones. This is Cabin FM Saturday Breakfast.

Well, it's in the papers and it must be true, and you heard it here first on Cabin FM, but apparently we're more passionate after a bacon butty than a full English breakfast. Now, do you know what? It's the last thing I'm thinking about after a full English breakfast. But yeah, if you want to put a bit of spice in your life, then I suggest you get the air fryer on or the grill and have a bacon butty. You heard it here first. Where do they get these things?

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Well, our quiz question this morning is, which of these albums did Paul McCartney and Wings release first? Choices were A, A London Town, B, A Band on the Run, and C, Back to the Egg. Well, if you know your Paul McCartney and Wings, you would have known it was Band on the Run. And if you said that, well done. And here it is.

turns out that Scots are the most generous tippers in Britain, not only for this year, but for the 3 years running. Well, do you know what? I didn't know that, because I thought that's how copper wire was invented, by trying to extract a penny from a Scotsman. They think

and it's only make believe. This is Saturday Breakfast from Cabin FM with me, Paul Weird. I'm with you till 10 o'clock this morning. A very good morning if you're just joining us. 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

about you, but Tuesday of this week, I'll tell you what, do you know, we've got up to nearly 26 degrees. We're actually hotter than Greece. Now, when you think for a late September, that's not bad, is it? Although I was trying to build some wardrobes and I was absolutely sweating.

Well, if you missed our bits and pieces the first time round at 20 past eight, never fear, we're going to have another listen to our bits and pieces. This is where I'm going to play you three tracks of music. All you got to do is name the artist, name the track. If you name the artist and the track, give yourself 2 points. If you name just the artist or just the track, give yourself 1 point. Let's have a listen to our three tracks.

Okay, that's our three tracks to play. All you got to do is name the artist, name the track. If you name the artist and the track, give yourself 2 points. If you name just the artist or just the track, give yourself 1 point. But don't forget, it's all four

Wouldn't you like to have fun, fun, fun? How's about a few laughs, laughs? I could show you a good time. Let me show you a good time.

it's almost time to go up to our newsroom for our 9 o'clock news. Then I'll be back with you right after the 9 o'clock news for the final part of Saturday Breakfast here on Gabin FM. Chris Rainbow coming up next. News and weather. 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
3: It's been reported that Manchester City have been found guilty on all but one count of breaching the Premier League's financial rules. The club were charged in 2023 and have reportedly been found guilty. City deny the charges and insist the inquiry is ongoing. Supporter Callum Ahmed reacted to the news.
4: I have full belief in the club. I don't think we've done anything wrong whatsoever. And when I see the full statement from our club, then I'll believe it. But at this stage, I don't believe it whatsoever. This will take a couple more years from now because we will appeal it.
3: Glasgow City Council has paused plans to dismiss and rehire around 23,000 staff following talks with unions and the Scottish Government. The council says the pause will allow intensive negotiations over a new pay and grading scheme following a long-running equal pay dispute. Andy Burnham has reaffirmed his stance against calling an early general election. The Prime Minister confirmed the next test of public opinion at the ballot box will not be until 2029. And Northern Ireland secured a first ever Nations League away win with a 1-0 victory over Georgia. That's the latest from Radio News Hub. I'm Johnny Holmes.
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6: Sunny spells and scattered showers across the north today with brisk winds. A drier day further south, although feeling fresher than the last few days. Highs of 20 degrees Celsius.
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1: Yes, welcome back to the final part of Saturday Breakfast here on Cabin FM.

Luca Vandross kicking us off in the final part of Saturday Breakfast. In this hour, we're going to have the answer to our bits and pieces. We're also going to have my film suggestion for the weekend and loads of great music sandwiched in between all of that. Here's Paul Evans and Hello, this is Joanie.

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Vane. I'm going to play that one for Kim this morning. Very good morning to Kim. Always tuned in online up there in the Midlands. A very good morning to Kim. We must catch up soon. Well, it's time to reveal the answers to our bits and pieces. But before we do, let's have one more listen.

Okay, so the answers this week was Yo-Yo Get Funky, Fast Eddie, New Song by Howard Jones, and Bow Wow Wow, I Want Candy. Difficult ones this

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1: Yeah, so the South Quay Shed in October, Friday the 16th, you've got the Live Lounge presents Lunar Rays. 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And on Saturday the 31st, it's the Zombie Ball in November. 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

sandwich gets you more frisky than a cooked breakfast. Well, it also turns out that rain, biscuits and old books have emerged among the list of smells which get us in the mood for love. So, yes, so if you've got some old books, biscuits lying around and it's raining and you've had a bacon sandwich, that's it. You've cracked it. You've heard it here first on Cabin FM.

Well, I'm not going to be here next week, but Trevor is going to be sitting in the hot seat. Trevor normally covers for me for Saturday breakfast and does an absolutely fantastic job. I'll be here the following Saturday. Yeah, I've just got to go away and do some work. Somebody's got to do it. But unfortunately, it means working over the weekend. But Trevor will be sitting in the hot seat, so there's still a Saturday breakfast next week. Just won't be me. It'll be Trevor. Here's the Eurythmics and Sweet Dreams.

my film suggestion for the weekend. It's Gladiator 2. It's an action film and not one for the kids, most probably. Fighting for survival and revenge, a gladiator, the legendary heritage, braves the Colosseum to overthrow Rome's corrupt emperors and secure its future. So my film suggestion for the weekend is Gladiator 2.

Well, that's it from me. I'm going to leave you in a capable hands of David Cloak, who's already sitting in Studio One for the Analog Years right after 10 o'clock. I'm not here next Saturday. Trevor will be sitting in the hot seat for me. I've got to flit off and do some work somewhere else. I'll see you the following Saturday.

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2: Sunny spells and scattered showers across the north today with brisk winds. A drier day further south, although feeling fresher than the last few days. Highs of 20 degrees Celsius.
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3: You know, I really do enjoy firing your retro thrusters and taking you back in time. The analog years kicking off in

This is a show where we really do take you back in time to an era that we call the analog years. This is where you would have heard great songs like these on the old AM and FM radios before the launch of digital radio in the UK. Hi, I'm David Cloke. Welcome to the Analog Years. Ultravox from 1984, their only single from their collection compilation, Love's Great Adventure, getting to number 12. And Maytide, a Dutch group named after the tropical cocktail. It took a re-release in 1985 for Body and Soul, getting to number 9 of that year. Is Delamitri. You can

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AgesRadio.com proud to present the Analog Years. Great songs from 1960 to 1995. A song that was written by Bob Dylan and taken to number 7 in the UK singles charts in 1971 by Olivia Newton-John. George Harrison from the New Morning album, It's Not For You. Before that, from 1990, one of those Delamitri songs that I don't think is played too often these days, and I have no idea why. Spit in the Rain, getting to number 10 of that year, and one of 24 singles. As the Analog Years plays you something special from the band.

0: reaching number 21 in 1968. It was released from the group's debut album, Music from Big Pink. The Analog Years plays the band and the Wait.
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I always think the bagpipes are underrated on any song. What a good one, though. Phil Collins, We Wait and We Wonder, written and produced by him. It was a third and final single from his fifth solo album, Both Sides, from 1993. Disappointing chart position, though. Only number 45. Before that, a song by the American duo Simon and Garfunkel, originally released in 1966. Covered there by the Bangles, one of 25 singles from them, reaching number 2 in the US, number 11 in the UK, 1987. The analogue is taking you to 1982 now.

Gregory Isaac signed for Island Records in 1982. He recorded that, it was released. Would you believe it got absolutely nowhere? The cover version by Sly and Robbie featuring Simply Red did get to lucky number 13 in 1997, just outside the Analog Years. Night Nurse from agesradio.com. 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

0: 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With the Analog Ears playing a brilliant, I have to say, a really good cover version of the Donald Fagen classic, IGY. What a Beautiful World. It was on his debut album in 1982, The Nightfly, also featured on his 1993 Greatest Hits compilation.
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of cover versions on the Analog Years. A good combination of two Marvin Gaye songs, Mercy Mercy Me and I Want You, from Robert Palmer, number 9 in the UK, 1991. And the first cut is the deepest, originally written and performed by singer-songwriter Cat Stevens. I know there's brilliant versions from, was it Rod Stewart? There's a superb version from Sheryl Crow. That

Yeah, definitely got the late 80s written all over that one. 14 weeks in the UK charts, three of those weeks at the coveted number one position, and taken from her album, Trouble or Nothing. Robin Beck, and First Time. Let's take you to the end of this hour of the Analog Years. Need I say more? Rapture is Blondie.

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3: Sunny spells and scattered showers across the north today with brisk winds. A drier day further south, although feeling fresher than the last few days. Highs of 20 degrees Celsius.
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4: How are you doing? David Cloak here with another hour of the analog years. We'll kick off in 1970, paying tribute to Ozzy Osbourne. The analog.

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You can also grab this show on Mixcloud. 1970, unmistakable Black Sabbath and Paranoid. And from 1990, September of that year, reaching number nine, their first top 10 hit, Charlatans. The Only One I Know is the Analog Years. Now takes you to 1983.

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These are the analog years from agesradio.com. It's David Cloak here, playing a classic from Tears for Fears, 1983. Second single from their debut album, The Hurting, and following the success of Mad World, that one, I believe, got to number 5 in the UK. And classic Rolling Stones, Tumbling Dice, 1972. Reaching, I believe, yes, number 5 again in the UK, number 7 in the USA, top 10 as well in the Netherlands, Norway and Spain, as the analog years encourage you to

0: number 7. And it was from that bizarre era of just very colourful leggings. Back then, I think it may have done something for me. These days, I'm not really quite sure. David Cloquet with the Analog Years.
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Debut hit for Paul McCartney as a solo artist. Another Day, number 2 in the UK, number 5 in the US in 1970. And giving you the best that I got, 1988, Anita Baker. Unbelievable. Only reaching number 55. I'm sorry, I just can't comprehend that. Ridiculous. It's Roy Orbison now.

really do like an unofficial football song. Bit of a Palace fan, glad all over. Dave Clark 5, that's one of them. Penny Arcade, 1969, Roy Orbison. Supporters of Glasgow Rangers adopted that song as their unofficial anthem. And also a team very close to my heart, Herne Bay FC on the North Kent coast. Do run out to that song.

I think that's one of the funniest things I've ever heard from him. He did an impression of people doing an impression of him. Yeah, I'm Orange Martin Kane. It's Madness from 1984.

0: present rather spectacular from the Kasul Flyers. I hope I've got that pronunciation correct. A double A in there. So I'm assuming Kasul Flyers. Forgive me if I've got that wrong. They were formed in Southend-on-Sea 1973, most famous for their 1976 single Little Does She Know. That's from 1975, Golden Mile on the Analog Years.
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you those great radio hits you just don't hear anywhere else. Rarely played, I think. This song, All She Wants, is from Duran Duran, 1988. UK chart position of number 9, getting to number 22 in the USA. And that's it. It's a wrap for another edition of the Analog Years. 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Perhaps select a song or two. We'd love to hear from you. I'll leave you with a 90s classic from In Excess, Beautiful Girl, following this from Fleetwood Mac.

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3: Prime Minister Andy Burnham faces unrest amongst Labour's top ministers as he heads into his first party conference as PM today. He's in Liverpool and due to give a speech on Tuesday, which he hopes will set out the guiding purpose for the rest of the party's term in power. Former Manchester City midfielder Rodri says nobody can take away the success of the people who work for the club. He says he still believes in the club's innocence, despite reports they've been found guilty of breaching the Premier League's financial rules.
4: Many teams or some teams go through these kind of situations, and it's part of football today, and everyone has to follow the rules, and for me that's great. But they always press the confidence that they never did something wrong, and we believe in that.
3: It was claimed yesterday that City have been found guilty on all but one of the 115 charges laid by the league back in February 2023. They've always strenuously denied all of them. They say significant elements of their legal case are still to be completed. TikTok will pay Alabama at least $100 million and must implement more safety features for teenagers within the US state. It's part of a settlement that's been reached just before a lawsuit was due to begin in court. Alabama sued the social media company last year, claiming the platform had negative effects on the mental well-being of youngsters. Just under a month into the new Premier League season, and England are already back on international duty. Thomas Tuchel's men take on Spain this evening in their first Nations League fixture. Barcelona star Anthony Gordon says players withdrawing from the squad is not a challenge.
5: We're very fortunate as a nation to have a large pool of people to select from. Obviously, I'm gutted for the players who miss out through injury, because I know how demanding the season can be.
3: And British actress Florence Pugh has said she had a beautiful time making East of Eden. The 30-year-old will play Kathy Ames in the Netflix miniseries adaptation of John Steinbeck's novel of 1952. It launches on the 1st of next month. That's the latest from Radio News Hub. I'm John Collins.
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3: Sunny spells, scattered showers and brisk winds across the north. A drier day further south with plenty of sunshine. Feeling fresher than the last few days with a high of 20 degrees Celsius.
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0: Steve Ralph.
10: Good afternoon to you. I'm Steve Ralph with you through to 1 o'clock this afternoon with the Saturday edition of Steve's 70s Hour. Great to have your company. As always, big thanks there to Davey Cloak for another great edition of the Analog Years. Well, we're going back to 1974 with Bill Elliott and Bobby Purvis, better known as Splinter, to kick things off today.

0: number 17 in the UK charts back in 1974. That's Bill Elliott and Bobby Purvis, better known as Splinter, who were the first group to be signed to ex-Beatle George Harrison's Dark Horse Records label. And the song was about their hometown of South Shields in the northeast of England. Welcome along to Steve's Saturday 70s Hour.
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0: 1973, a song taken from Roxy Music's second album, For Your Pleasure. That's Do The Strand, a song written by their frontman, Brian Ferry. We've got a short break, but Crystal Gale is waiting in the wings here on 94.6 Cabin FM and all across Canterbury and the surrounding areas on DAB.
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It's Crystal Gale, back from 1978, Talking in Your Sleep, a song written by Roger Cook and Bobby Wood. And now the first version of the song was recorded by the Scottish band Marmalade and produced by Roger Cook's longtime collaborator Roger Greenaway, but it failed to chart, whereas Crystal Gale released it in 1978 and it reached number 11 in the UK charts. Let's go back to 1970 now with Chicago and a wonderful track called 25 or 6 to 4. Yeah.

0: fantastic track. A song written by a band member, Robert Lamb. It was recorded in July 1969 and released in 1970. And on lead vocals there was Peter Cetera and Terry Kath on the guitars. You can just about make them talk on that track. That's 25 or 6 to 4 here on 94.6 Cabin FM. Coming up in a moment's time, we've got a track especially requested by Keith Ambrose, listening with Nan Barb over on the Isle of Sheppey. And we're going back to 1978 with the Boomtown Rats.
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from 1970, Butterscotch. 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Before that, a request especially for Keith, the Boomtown Rats. 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

0: I love. And before that, LaBelle, Lady Marmalade, back from 1975. Bringing back those great memories with those 70s classics here on 94.6 Cabin FM. I'd like to say a very good afternoon to new regular listeners, Derek and KO Green. And Derek said, could I play this for KO? One of his favourite bands, America, back from 1972. And Three Roses. Three Roses for KO.
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1: That's right, I'm sad and blue, cause I can't do the boogaloo. I'm lost, can't do my thing, and that's why.

0: We had a two in a row there from 1972. The Pipkins, I haven't heard that in ages. Gimme That Ding. And before that, a request from Derek for his wife, Kayo, listening in Northamptonshire. Three Roses from America. Yeah. Coming up in a moment's time, we're going back, we're staying with 1972, in fact, with Gilbert O'Sullivan and Ooh Wackadoo.
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It's Gilbert O'Sullivan and Ooh Wackadoo here on Steve's Saturday 70s Hour. I'd like to say hello to a regular listener to the show, Oliver Taylor, listening in Gillingham with his mum and dad, Lorraine and Mark. Hope you're enjoying the show today, Oliver. And apparently,

0: Bee Gees back from 1970. I plan that especially for Oliver Taylor. Staying Alive here on 94.6 Cabin FM. Coming up next, we've got a request for regular listener Ken Dixon. He loves our 70s hours. And he said, Steve, could you play David Essex, an Imperial Wizard? That's up next.
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Now, David Essex, Imperial Wizard, released back in 1979, requested by regular listener Ken Dixon. Hope you enjoyed that, Ken. Well, we're just about out of time. Coming up at 4 o'clock this afternoon, it's Cabinet the Movies with Chris Deasy. But up next, you're in great hands with Gavin Blunt with the Afternoon Alternative. Playing us out, his Sweet Sensation. Have a great afternoon.

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3: Andy Burnham's ruled out an early general election. The Prime Minister's in Liverpool to front the Labour Party's annual conference for the first time over the weekend. He's hinted that water sector reform will be high on his agenda. After yesterday's reports that Manchester City have been found guilty of breaching the competition's financial rules, the club says significant elements of its legal case with the Premier League are still to be completed. It's been claimed that they've been found guilty on all but one of the 115 charges laid out against them in 2023, charges which they've always strenuously denied. The Premier League has so far declined to comment. Russian attacks have killed four people across Ukraine as the aerial war between Moscow and Kyiv intensifies. Moscow's hammered Ukraine with cruise and ballistic missiles, powerful glide bombs and jet-powered drones. And four members of a gang which plotted to import cocaine worth more than £20 million inside frozen fish deliveries to a London market have been jailed. They were handed sentences ranging from 13 to 22 years. That's the latest from Radio News Hub. I'm John Collins.
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3: Sunny spells, scattered showers and brisk winds across the north. A drier day further south with plenty of sunshine, feeling fresher than the last few days with a high of 20 degrees Celsius.
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9: It's 3 hours of wonderful music and memories. 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

So it's 1968. Planet Earth is home to just under 4.4 billion human beings. And man is getting ever closer to landing a human being on the moon. And in Britain, an average house would cost you just £4,300. And in the United States, the cost of a first-class stamp was just a few cents. 6 cents to be exact. I'm Mark Stafford. Welcome. It is Stafford's World. It is a spotlight year, 1968. Temptations introducing us to psychedelic soul with Cloud Nine on Motown. And Judy Driscoll, the Brian Auger Trinity, and what sadly was to be their only top 40 hit, This Wheel's on Fire, Bob Dylan song, of course. And 1968 was a good year for these guys, Steppenwolf.

0: Well, Dusty missed out on a single hit in America for her version of Jerry Goffin and Carole King's Going Back. So the Byrds picked it up a couple of years later, Going Back by them and Steppenwolf's Magic Carpet Ride. It is 1968. Martin Luther King Jr. is assassinated at the Lorraine Motel in Memphis, Tennessee. The death is followed by riots in major American cities for several days. And the very popular Ronan Martin's Laugh-In airs for the first time on NBC TV.
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2: You Americans with your stupid elections, what do the people know? Do it the way we do in the Soviet Union. The one candidate, then you have no problems. Unless he loses, then you got trouble.
3: Very interesting, but stupid.

It's You and Me and the Music of 1968. A little later on, we'll be focusing on a month from 1968. Spanking Our Gang, the wonderful Spanky McFarlane. What a great voice she had. And Like to Get to Know You. Doors, of course, and Hello, I Love You. It's 1968. The so-called Prague Spring of Political Freedom ends as 200,000 Warsaw Pact troops and 5,000 tanks under Soviet control invade Czechoslovakia in that summer, 1968. And the 1968 Summer Olympics are held in Mexico City. And this was doing well off the back of the Graduate soundtrack, Simon and Garfunkel and Mrs. Robinson.

0: Hello there. This is the God of Hellfire. This is Arthur Brown, and you're listening to Stafford's World with Mark Stafford.
1: I am the God of Hellfire, and I bring you

0: In 1968, that guy was giving many a studio engineer nightmares as he turned up to do his set with his flaming headdress on. Crazy World of Arthur Brown. Arthur Brown, of course, and Fire, number one in Britain. Simon and Garfunkel and Mrs. Robinson in 1968. US President Lyndon B. Johnson announces to the nation that he has ordered a complete cessation of all air, naval and artillery bombardment of North Vietnam, as he feels that major progress is being made in the Paris peace talks. And Manchester United defeat Benfica 4-1 in the European Cup final to become the first ever English team to win the trophy. We're in 1968, and we're back with more. The Beatles had a cartoon film out in 1968. They were everywhere. Something from the album From That when we get back.
1: Stafford's World will be back in a moment. Don't go anywhere.
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8: We the forces of good. The Beatles. Submarine. The forces of evil. Robin, the butterfly stomper. Snapping Turtle Turk. The Apple Bonkers. The arch villain, the Blue Meanie.

0: John, will you?
1: What's the matter, John, love? 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
0: Newer and blue meanies have been sighted within the vicinity of this theatre. Oh, there's only one way to go out.
1: How's that?
0: Singing!
1: One, two, three.
0: Ah!

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That's openly admitted by everybody, isn't it? Fats Domino's version of Lady Madonna, perfect for him. A few weeks after the Beatles brought it out, he brought his own version and showed you how he would have done it if it had been given to him some time back. Lady Madonna, Fats Domino, Beatles from the Yellow Submarine cartoon film. We're in Stafford's World. I'm Mark Stafford. Hope you're going to stick around for the next 3 hours as we venture through 1968 with music like this.

0: This is Stafford's World with Mark Stafford, and we are remembering 1968.
1: From Launch Complex 39A at Kennedy Space Center, the Saturn V rocket boosted Apollo 8 astronauts Borman, Lovell, and Anders toward their rendezvous with the moon. The first time the big rocket was flown with men as passengers. While en route, the crew kept busy checking and double-checking all systems as they sped toward the moon. Many of the things they did will have a direct bearing on future lunar missions. Nearly 3 days and 230,000 miles later, the crew of Apollo 8 fired their rocket engine, placing them in lunar orbit. And after 3 days and a fiery re-entry, landed in the Pacific within sight of the recovery ship.

very much overlooked by the general public because it was never out on a single in Britain, and it was all about the singles then, wasn't it? Albums were just around the corner. From the album The Village Green Preservation Society, Kinks, of course, title track to that, and it was Janis Joplin, the unmistakable voice of Janis Joplin, Big Brother and the Holding Company, and Peace of My Heart. It is 1968. I'm Mark Stafford, and in Paris, France, student and worker strikes nearly bring down the French government and will eventually bring down President Charles de Gaulle. And US President Lyndon B. Johnson signs the Civil Rights Act back in 1968. And the Hollies were doing well.

0: There is a happening. Last year it happened in New York. Now it's happening at the Shaftesbury Theatre in London. It's a musical happening which brings the way of life of the young and of the streets into the theatre for the first time. Hair has little plot. It is that way of life. Tom O'Horgan is the director here as in New York. Jerome Ragney is the co-writer of Hair with James Rado. Both also played lead parts in the Broadway production. Music, Dalton McDermott. Choreography, Julie Arundel. Hair is performed by a group of 27 young actors and singers, many of them on the stage for the first time.
1: She asks me why.
2: You think my Dixie
3: Dixie who? 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
1: Dixie. 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Hair that's a front.

Peter Green going on to prove that the decades didn't matter. 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It was Peter Green's Fleetwood Mac, really, at that time. Need Your Love So Bad. He was the guy leading it all, and Mick Fleetwood just doing his drumming back then. Holly's, of course, and Listen to Me. And just around the corner, we're heading into a year.

here in the featured year, Spotlight year, not too far away. The other side of this, he was coming up. He was up and coming at the time, just about to embracing the American charts for the first time with this. Bob Seger, his band was the Bob Seger System and Ramblin' Gamblin' Man.

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3: Andy Burnham's ruled out an early general election. The Prime Minister's in Liverpool to front the Labour Party's annual conference for the first time over the weekend. He's hinted that water sector reform will be high on his agenda. After yesterday's reports that Manchester City have been found guilty of breaching the competition's financial rules, the club says significant elements of its legal case with the Premier League are still to be completed. It's been claimed that they've been found guilty on all but one of the 115 charges laid out against them in 2023, charges which they've always strenuously denied. The Premier League has so far declined to comment. Russian attacks have killed four people across Ukraine as the aerial war between Moscow and Kyiv intensifies. Moscow's hammered Ukraine with cruise and ballistic missiles, powerful glide bombs and jet-powered drones. And four members of a gang which plotted to import cocaine worth more than £20 million inside frozen fish deliveries to a London market have been jailed. They were handed sentences ranging from 13 to 22 years. That's the latest from Radio News Hub. I'm John Collins.
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3: Sunny spells, scattered showers and brisk winds across the north. A drier day further south with plenty of sunshine, feeling fresher than the last few days with a high of 20 degrees Celsius.
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9: It's 3 hours of wonderful music and memories. 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
10: Into chapter two of Stafford's World this time around. Spotlight year, March 1968 on the way for the next couple of hours. I'm Mark Stafford. And we'll start as always with a look at America's big-selling rock singles. And before we hit the big ones, let's look at some of the songs that were working their way upwards. Number 93 in the American charts in March 1968. Small Faces at 93 and Tin Soldier.

Welcome. It's March 1968. Looking at the month of March 1968 over the next couple of hours, the Communist Party of Czechoslovakia votes to dismantle censorship of the press, an unprecedented step in a communist nation, and newspapers begin printing demands that Antonín Novotný steps down. Novotný resigns the Czech presidency soon after, setting off alarm bells in Moscow, and the next day leaders of five Warsaw Pact countries meet in Dresden, East Germany, to discuss the crisis. And the 58th and the final original episode of The Monkees is aired on NBC television in the United States. The series had run since September 1966, and good, wasn't it? I'm Mark Stafford, and we're looking at March 1968, looking at some of the songs that are down the bottom end of the Hot 100. First of all, Small Faces and Tin Soldier, that was heading upwards, and heading downwards the other way, the Stone Ponies. Linda Ronstadt fronting the band The Stone Ponies. Friend of hers wrote the song, he was Mike Nesmith of the Monkees, it was Different Drum. And at 61, these guys were a bit zany and getting more and more creative as their career went on. The Turtles and Sound Asleep.

Towards the end of their career, they threw just about everything into their mixes, and of course after that they went on to be the two guys behind the Turtles went on to become part of Frank Zappa's Mothers of Invention. Turtles and Sound Asleep at 61, and we're into the Big Ten. 10 biggest rock singles in America from March 1968, a Bob Dylan song at 10 for Manfred Mann.

0: 3 hours of wonderful music and memories as we focus in and turn the spotlight on 1968 on Stafford's World.
1: To say that we are closer to victory today is to believe, in the face of the evidence, the optimists who have been wrong in the past. To suggest we are on the edge of defeat is to yield to unreasonable pessimism. To say that we are mired in stalemate seems the only realistic, if unsatisfactory, conclusion.
2: And Lieutenant General Hoang Son Lam, who commands South Vietnamese forces in the five northern provinces, reported today that entire enemy companies have been seen moving into that half of the zone. Still, it's believed that the South Vietnamese soon will end their boycott of the Paris talk.
3: The Paris meeting on Vietnam, usually held on Wednesdays, probably will not be held on this Wednesday. The South Vietnamese still have not agreed to come to the meeting, and the U.S. still has not decided to go ahead without them.

That song has slowly scraped its way up the ladder of the American charts after coming out in the summer of 1967. Took a hell of a long time to make it into the big sellers in America for a band that was fronted by a guy called Jerry Gilman, who had been around since the early 60s. Sugar Shack was a number one for him in the early 60s. In 1968, Fireballs, Bottle of Wine was heading upwards still. It would go even higher as we look down the 10 best-selling rock singles in America. Green Tambourine from the Lemon Pipers at 8, Fireballs at 7, and Donovan was at 6.

0: Faye Dunaway in the Thomas Crown affair.
1: Let's start with the money.
2: Well, I don't have it.
1: No, what would you do if you did?
2: We're in this together. You want it in. You're going to get 10%. So you earn your keep.
1: $2,600,000 in cash.
3: Whose head are you after?
1: Yours.
3: Mine?
1: Yours.
3: Let's play something else.
1: It'd be a shame to have to give all this up.

It's March 1968. Martin Luther King Jr. leads a march in Memphis, which turns violent after King himself had been led from the scene. One 16-year-old black boy is killed and 60 people are injured and over 150 arrested. And country musicians Johnny Cash and June Carter are married in Franklin, Kentucky in March 1968. And this was around for John Fred and his Playboy Band, making it big for the one time in their career. John Fred and his Playboy Band at four with Judy in Disguise.

0: Well, when it came along, first of all, psychedelia was here and got put in a box marked psychedelic rock. Who was to know that the guy behind that band and on vocals was Kenny Rogers, the great Kenny Rogers, country singer Kenny, had got himself a new disguise. Before we knew him as the country guy, he was the rock voice, the psychedelic rock voice on that. The first edition before they became Kenny Rogers in the first edition, and just dropped in to see what condition my condition was in back in 1968. Song written by Mickey Newbury, the guy who wrote the American Trilogy, or put together the American Trilogy, which Elvis had a hit with. It is 1968, and more from the big sellers in America are just around the corner.
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0: Monkees are on Stereo 8 cartridge tapes.
1: Yeah, yeah.
0: And here's how Davy Jones feels about it.
1: Well, as far as sound's concerned, it's like Stereo 8 takes you into a different outlet of sound, into music. It makes you hear every single instrument that's being played on that tape. But with you find that it's like it sounds when you're in your car, that you're in a recording studio with $100,000 worth of equipment, and you know, and you've just got a little Stereo 8 tape there that's doing the same thing for you. It's not only for rock and roll, you see. Don't get me wrong, it's not only the teenagers that can put Stereo 8 in their car. It's for the grown-ups who want to listen to big band orchestras and people like that.
0: All the Monkees' Cold Gems albums are among the more than 700 Stereo 8 cartridge tapes from RCA.

It's you and me meeting together with the music of March 1968. I'm Mark Stafford. It's a spotlight year on Stafford's World. And we're into the big sellers in America rock single-wise. At number two, Monkees and Valerie. They were doing very well, apart from the fact that the TV series was coming to an end very shortly. But apart from that, everything was going well. Monkees and Valerie at two. And topping the pile was a band who would eventually evolve into the Atlanta Rhythm Section. In 1980, they had a version of this song, but the original of it, the first time around we heard it, was this. Under the guise of the Classics Four, the guys who would go on to become the Atlanta Rhythm Section, did it in this style back in 1968, and it was the biggest selling rock single in America.

It's You and Me, and it's March 1968, a demonstration in London's Grosvenor Square against American involvement in the Vietnam War turns violent as 91 people are injured and 200 demonstrators arrested. And Mel Brooks' classic satirical film, The Producers, premieres in the United States and goes on to win the Academy Award for Best Original Screenplay in March 1968. Classics 4 and Spooky topping the American charts rock singer-wise in March 1968. And from the singles, let's move across to Britain's biggest rock albums from March 1968. And I love this guy's music. I'm happy to have him in the charts. He was at the time getting heavily promoted on Radio Caroline, the offshore radio station that used to have an interest in the major minor record label, which David just happened to be on. So lots of plugs for his album. And David McWilliams Volume 3, he'd got three versions of his albums out very quickly, including this one.

0: 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I want some more.
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3: You got a bigger pocket, huh?
2: More Academy Awards. The best picture of the year. Here is the Fagin of wild and wicked fun.
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2: Bill Sykes, the thieving bully. That round bounder, Mr. Bumble.
1: Ain't you a trembling when I speak, Oliver?
2: Oliver, the boy who dared to ask for more. And one of the lovable, laughable characters of all time, the Artful Dodger.
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Well, the music world was changing, but it hadn't quite changed enough from albums to singles. In March 1968, the album charts were full of a mix of middle-of-the-road easy listening ballad artists and also a load of best-of compilations. And a few rock albums were making their way into the charts, like that one, Rolling Stones and the Satanic Majesty's Request album at number 9, and She's a Rainbow from it. A Cream, talking of great new rock bands, they were doing well and leading the scene album-wise. Disraeli Gears was at 8 from them.

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2: Andy Burnham's ruled out an early general election. The Prime Minister's in Liverpool to front the Labour Party's annual conference for the first time over the weekend. He's hinted that water sector reform will be high on his agenda. After yesterday's reports that Manchester City have been found guilty of breaching the competition's financial rules, the club says significant elements of its legal case with the Premier League are still to be completed. It's been claimed that they've been found guilty on all but one of the 115 charges laid out against them in 2023, charges which they've always strenuously denied. The Premier League has so far declined to comment. Russian attacks have killed four people across Ukraine as the aerial war between Moscow and Kyiv intensifies. Moscow's hammered Ukraine with cruise and ballistic missiles, powerful glide bombs and jet-powered drones. And four members of a gang which plotted to import cocaine worth more than £20 million inside frozen fish deliveries to a London market have been jailed. They were handed sentences ranging from 13 to 22 years. That's the latest from Radio News Hub. I'm John Collins.
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2: Sunny spells, scattered showers and brisk winds across the north. A drier day further south with plenty of sunshine, feeling fresher than the last few days with a high of 20 degrees Celsius.
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10: It's 3 hours of wonderful music and memories. Stafford's World remembers March 1968.
11: Time to meet again and time to look back on a spotlight year. March 1968 is the spotlight month. I'm Mark Stafford. It's Stafford's World. US President Lyndon B. Johnson barely edges out anti-war candidate Eugene McCarthy in the New Hampshire Democratic primary, the opening event in nominations for the 1968 US presidential election. Johnson later delivers his address to the nation and announces his decision not to seek re-election for president. An Aer Lingus Flight 712 crashes en route from Cork to London, killing 61 passengers and crew. We are in March 1968. We're looking at the big selling rock albums. Jimi Hendrix's appearance at 7 and Axis Boulder's Love, and that was Little Wing. Of course, Cream before that, Sunshine of Your Love. The album was Disraeli Gears. Who were at 6 with the Who sellout, and it was the original Peter Green, as in Peter Green's version of Fleetwood Mac, at 5 with the album Fleetwood Mac, or as it's become known over the years, Peter Green's Fleetwood Mac at 5. And the Moody Blues were at 4 with Days of Future Past.

I always feel that the Monkees didn't get a fair hearing on their albums. There are some very good tracks on them, including that one, the Pisces, Aquarius, Capricorn and Jones album from the Monkees, and Love Is Only Sleeping. That was at 2. Beatles were at 3 with Sgt. Pepper's Lonely Hearts Club Band, and the Moody Blues at 4, Days of Future Past. And Tuesday Afternoon was the track from that. It is March 1968. Senator Robert Kennedy, former Attorney General and brother of former President John F. Kennedy, ends months of debate by announcing that he will enter the 1968 US presidential race. And rock music promoter Bill Graham opens the Fillmore East in New York City, a sister venue to his San Francisco Fillmore venue. It is March 1968. Music is coming on nicely, developing loads of different styles out there. And Bob Dylan had decided best thing for me to do is to go country, and he did with his album John Wesley Harding, an album that was the precursor, would that be the word, to his Nashville Skyline album the next year. But little bits of it were showing a little bit of a countryside. Bob Dylan's John Wesley Harding, the biggest selling rock album in March 1968 in Britain, and

pages of the rock and roll history book are flipped open to show March 1968, the Record Plant recording studio founded by audio engineer Gary Kellgren and entrepreneur Chris Stone opens in New York City, using state-of-the-art equipment and enabling innovative sound recording and mixing techniques. The first album cut in the new studio is Jimi Hendrix's Electric Ladyland. And Yuri Gagarin, the first human in space, dies in a training flight at the age of 34 with his instructor Vladimir Siyogin. It is March 1968, Bob Dylan topping the charts there with the country-flavoured album John Wesley Harding, and from it, I'll Be Your Baby Tonight. Little did he know that many years later, it would be reggae-fired by UB40 and be a British hit. Those were the big-selling new albums. Let's have a look at a couple of albums that were lurking around in the album charts in America way, way, way down on the list of bestsellers back in March 1968. A brand new guy then, with his first successful album. It was slowly climbing the charts. It would go on climbing for about 2 years until it really reached its peak. The guy was Leonard Cohen. The songs were The Songs of Leonard Cohen. That was the name of the album as well. And on it was this.

0: indeed, friends, this is the last show of the series. So if I can fight my way through the tears, I shall play a few records for you. Like this one, for instance, first on the show, Bruce Chanel. The title of which is Keep On.
1: Keep On.
0: Oh, maybe.
1: Keep on doing whatever it is you're doing to me.
0: Because for the last show, we've invited everybody in the world to sit in. Where is she? Excuse me, Ken, excuse me. Gran, will you stop crying? For heaven's sake, will you? It's not the last show. We're coming back on the Daily Show soon.
2: You won't be the
0: Look, listen, will you? It means you don't have to get up on Sunday mornings ever again.
2: Oh. Nice, isn't it?
0: Anyway, I'll play a nice happy piece of music to get you out of your bad mood, okay? It's called Flutie Tootie.
2: Oh, my God.
0: Yes, I know.

What a fine album that was. That was also edging its way up the charts. Should have been a lot bigger than it was, because it had the magical print of the work of Jimmy Webb all over it. A lot of the songs on the album written by him, and Jimmy did a lot of work behind the scenes for the Fifth Dimension with the album The Magic Garden, and that was the excellent title track from that. Two brand new albums. And before we set off to look at Britain's biggest selling rock singles from March 1968, let's just have a peek at this one. It was a song that had been around quite a long time. We mentioned him earlier, David McWilliams. Now, in March 1968, he had the number one single in France. He never sold anything much at all with it in Britain. He never made the charts, but in France, they loved him. David McWilliams, number one in Paris and the rest of France in March 1968 with the Days of Pearly Spencer on single.

good old David McWilliams fighting the battle for English-speaking artists in the French charts. He was in the top 10 with that one, number one in France. Moody Blues were in there with Nights in White Satin, and the Beatles were in there as well, and that was about it for the top 20 in France for English-speaking artists. So good on you, David. Right, we've reached the biggest selling rock singles from March 1968 in Britain, and the Alan Price set were at 10.

0: We're spotlighting March 1968. The two Radio Caroline radio ships are towed to Amsterdam following non-payment of debts to their tendering company, ending 4 years of free radio broadcasting off the English coast. And the Beatles announced the formation of the Apple Corporation as we're looking at 1968. I'm Mark Stafford. Welcome along. We're counting down the big selling rock singles from March 1968. Looking at the British rock singles charts, Alan Price said at 10 with Don't Stop the Carnival, and a band that was actually championed by both John Lennon and also George Harrison, Grapefruit and Dear Delilah, were at 9. They were at 9. Amen Corner at 8 with a song that originally charted for the American Breed, but Amen Corner had the bigger hit in Britain with Bend Me, Shape Me.
1: There's more from Mark Stafford and Stafford's World just around the corner.
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6: It's 3 hours of wonderful music and memories as we focus in and turn the spotlight on 1968 on Stafford's World.

What a fine voice that guy had. Brian Keith, lead singer of the band Plastic Penny. Everything I Am was at 7 for them. Aiming Corner were at 8 with Bend Me, Shape Me. And we'd meet Brian Keith again a few years later in the early 70s when he fronted the band The Congregation with that great song, Softly Whispering I Love You. What a great tune that was, and what a great voice he had. We're in March 1968. I'm Mark Stafford, and this is Stafford's World. Beach Boys were at 5 with Darling, but before it at 6, it was this from The Love Affair.

0: Johnny Cash.
1: It's Johnny Cash in his warm, wonderful, full-length motion picture. Johnny Cash, the man, his world, his music. Hear Johnny sing all your favorite songs. Folsom Prison Blues, Orange Blossom Special, Ring of Fire.
2: I fell into a burning ring of fire.
1: See Johnny Cash with June Carter, Bob Dylan, Mother Maybelle, the Carter Family, Carl Perkins, and the Tennessee Three in the story of the man who became a legend in his own time.
2: It's that Orange Blossom Special, rolling down the seaboard line.
1: Johnny Cash, the man, his world, his music. In color from the Walter Reed Organization.
0: I hope you'll come see it.
3: Stafford's World remembers March 1968.

went to the cinema in 1968. You might have been going there to look at 2001, A Space Odyssey. It could be Romeo and Juliet. It could have been Funny Girl, The Lion in Winter. Or maybe it was the film version of Oliver that had done quite well in the theatres over the previous few years. We're looking at the big ones, the big selling rock singles in Britain. Beach Boys at 5 and Darling, Love Affair at 6 with Everlasting Love. Didn't Steve Ellis have a great voice? Lemon Piper's Green Tambourine was at 4, we heard that earlier, and this was at 3 for Status Quo.

So it's time to count them down. Britain's biggest selling rock singles from March 1968. At 10, it was the Alan Price set and Don't Stop the Carnival, and Grapefruit were at 9 with Dear Delilah. Amen Corner and Bend Me, Shape Me at 8, and Plastic Penny at 7 with Everything I Am. Everlasting Love for the Love Affair was at 6, and the Beach Boys were at 5 with Darling. At 4, Lemon Pipers were there with Green Tambourine, and Status Quo at 3 with Pictures and Matchstick Men. The single at 2 was Manfred Mann's The Mighty Quinn, we heard that earlier. And topping the rock singles in March 1968 were The Move.

Hope you're sticking in there as we continue with our journey through 1968. March 1968 is in the can. Fire Brigade by The Move was the number one single, rock single in Britain in March 1968, but it's not all over yet. We've got a couple more to do to finish off today. I'm Mark Stafford. If you'd like to get in touch, if you've enjoyed things today, you can always drop me a line at mark@markstafford.co.uk or catch me on Facebook. Two more to go. Two interesting ones to go, as always. Let's do these two. I don't think I've played either of these on the show for many, many years, if I've played them at all. I'm pretty sure I've never played this first one. It was, in fact, the first bit of vinyl to get played bearing the name of Jeff Lynne as the writer and the vocalist for the band The Idle Race. It was a single that had just come out in 1968. Idle Race, Skellington and the Roundabout was the first time we heard Jeff's voice doing some stuff for the Idle Race. Sadly, never really got the success they deserved, but this was a great piece of 7-inch vinyl for Jeff Lynne and his band, The Idle Race.

0: In the end, Jeff hung around with the Idle Race for a couple of albums, but they didn't quite crack it. So soon afterwards, he teamed up with his old mate Roy Wood and spent some time with The Move before, of course, that morphed into the Electric Light Orchestra, and the rest is history. Idle Race, Jeff Lynne making his debut as a songwriter.
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3: Andy Burnham's ruled out an early general election. The Prime Minister's in Liverpool to front the Labour Party's annual conference for the first time over the weekend. He's hinted that water sector reform will be high on his agenda. After yesterday's reports that Manchester City have been found guilty of breaching the competition's financial rules, the club says significant elements of its legal case with the Premier League are still to be completed. It's been claimed that they've been found guilty on all but one of the 115 charges laid out against them in 2023, charges which they've always strenuously denied. The Premier League has so far declined to comment. Russian attacks have killed four people across Ukraine as the aerial war between Moscow and Kyiv intensifies. Moscow's hammered Ukraine with cruise and ballistic missiles, powerful glide bombs and jet-powered drones. And four members of a gang which plotted to import cocaine worth more than £20 million inside frozen fish deliveries to a London market have been jailed. They were handed sentences ranging from 13 to 22 years. That's the latest from Radio News Hub. I'm John Collins.
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3: Sunny spells, scattered showers and brisk winds across the north. A drier day further south with plenty of sunshine. Feeling fresher than the last few days with a high of 20 degrees Celsius.
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This is Chris Deasy on 94.6 Cabin FM. Between now and 6 o'clock, we will take a look back at what happened this week in movie history. We'll take a listen to some of the interviews that I've conducted over the course of the last year and a half. And also, well, of course, some very fab tunes from the world of movies, including this one, because on this day in 1948, born in Cambridge, Olivia Newton-John, who became a global pop star before finding movie immortality as Sandy, opposite John Travolta in Grease. The film gave her enduring hits, including You're the One That I Want, Summer Nights, and this one, the beautiful, hopelessly devoted to you.

0: Olivia Newton-John, who was born on this day in history. Well, Grease is a film that has come up pretty much as many times as Jaws and When Harry Met Sally, which have appeared multiple times here on Cabin at the Movies. And earlier this year, I spoke to Erin Taylor, who was a student at the University of Kent, about her favourite films, one of which was Grease.
1: Yes, absolutely. I am a musicals... I just love musicals so much. And this is probably one of my favourite musicals / films. So yeah, I'm really excited to be talking about it.
0: Oh, well, now this is great because this also, I mean, talking about transgression, I mean, it, you know, it's made in the 70s, set in the 50s, but it's kind of similar to Dirty Dancing,
1: yes,
0: isn't it?
1: Very similar. Yeah, I think the same thing that I said at the start of Dirty Dancing, you know, I thought, oh, that's what I'm going to look like when I get to 16, 17 and 18. And I was very disappointed when I didn't, you know, have the big hair and the eyeliner like Sandy does at the end of the film. So yeah, I think the casting choice, particularly back in those days, it seems to be they did choose actors that were quite a bit older for the role.
0: Oh yes, totally.
1: I think, you know, even look at Rizzo from the Pink Ladies. I think the actress was like 34, 35.
0: And is that Stockard Channing?
1: Yes.
0: Oh, she, yeah, totally. Yeah.
1: Yeah. And they sort of choose actors that are so much older than the role, whereas, you know, in films nowadays, they try and like get it a little bit closer.
0: I saw Carrie, you know, the Brian De Palma horror classic, again. I mean, I've seen it many times over the years, but I saw it about a year ago on the big screen and was struck that the actors, including actually Sissy Spacek herself, were significantly, I mean, closer to 30 than 20, and their characters were teenage.
1: Yeah, yeah. It's very interesting, you know, but I suppose in this case, you know, over the 50s movie, they're all smoking in the 50s at 17, so they can't really have a 17-year-old who's smoking on set. So it sort of makes a bit more sense.
0: But, and also how it plays this whole sense that, you know, I find that, like, look, when you look at photographs of maybe one's own parents in a at the age that maybe we are now, and you look and think, gosh, they wore such different clothes, they seem so much older. That was always my perception. But Grease sort of embodies that. And we were just talking there about, in relation to Dirty Dancing, about the way that the Jennifer Grey character, Baby, undergoes a character arc.
1: Yeah.
0: But in Grease, Olivia Newton-John... I hadn't thought about it before, but it's a very similar kind of journey, isn't it?
1: Yeah, I think both her, she has to undergo this change in order, well, I don't know if the message is that great, in order to be liked, I'm not really sure, because she's, you know, too pure to be pink, which is a very famous line from the movie. And she has to change in order for, you know, John Travolta, Danny Zuko, to... like her, I suppose. So yeah, but I suppose he has to go through this change as well, Danny, because he, you know, she I think originally goes for like sort of the sporty kind of guy in the movie, and then he's like, well, I'm gonna start, you know, dressing like him and trying to be like, so in some ways they both have to change, but I don't think it's as focused on Danny's change.
0: But also, because we were talking about Wuthering Heights on Tuesday and the whole, you know, wrong side of the track, the doomed, the star-crossed lovers, Romeo and Juliet, there's something about that as well, isn't there, in Grease, because they do kind of come from different side of the tracks, but unlike a tragedy like Wuthering Heights, they do ultimately come together.
1: Yeah.
0: But that's not the journey that we would necessarily expect.
1: No, it's a very interesting point. That is actually something in Grease that I was always a bit confused about, because I suppose she's in with the Pink Ladies, and Rizzo and Kinnicky are from the T-Birds and the Pink Ladies, but they're sort of a thing as well. So I never really understood why it wasn't okay for Danny and Sandy to sort of be a thing, but I suppose it's because Sandy's, you know, not really like the Pink Ladies. She's quite opposite to Rizzo in that sense.
0: Well, there's that whole thing, you got what's the song that John Travolta sings, I Got Chills, They're Multiplying, all that. It's got that sense that, as you say, he's like, hang on a minute, I'm not supposed to be interested in someone like that, and she's not supposed to be interested in someone like me. And of course, we're watching this, and it's, I mean, When Harry Met Sally is also very similar. The two people, they don't get, in a way, they don't get on, they're very different, they're chalk and cheese, but we're watching it thinking, no, you are meant to be together.
1: Yeah.
0: And Heathcliff, and maybe it's not that different from Heathcliff and Kathy.
1: Maybe not. But yeah, I think with Grease, I mean, the music's obviously fantastic. I think Grease Lightning was probably played in every single club of that time, I can imagine. So yeah, I also think just John Travolta, like, as an actor, just is just amazing. I mean, he's been in Hairspray, which is such a great film. He's such like a diverse actor. I remember the first time I watched Hairspray, I didn't even realise it was him.
0: No, I don't think I did. And of course, Pulp Fiction famously.
1: Yes.
0: When we all know that John Travolta can dance, Saturday Night Fever, and then his character really can't dance. And that was also what was funny, because if you know the John Travolta from this era, from Grease and Saturday, but they're only made a year apart, then in a way, Pulp Fiction wouldn't make any sense.
1: No, he's quite a diverse actor.
0: Yeah. And so is Grease a film that you can watch again and again? Is it a film that you've always like returned to?
1: Yes, I think it's absolutely timeless. And I think it's good for any age and anyone that wants to watch. I don't think Grease is a film that's, you know, oh, not for me. I just think it's so diverse and it's so likeable. And I like a musical that has dialogue. So, you know, it's got an actual storyline underneath it.
0: And also what works, I think, in Grease is that we sometimes can feel, you know, if you grew up in the 70s, then you might be nostalgic for that, but also for the 1950s before it. Back to the Future did something similar.
1: Yeah.
0: Because it was made in the 80s but set in the 50s, but there's the dual layers, the multiple layers,
1: yeah,
0: of nostalgia, and whether really you can be nostalgic for it, because in a way it sort of says that the past perhaps wasn't as amazing, but in the fantasy of the movie and the musical, it kind of does work out.
1: Yeah, I think it's one of those films that also represents. I mean, look at Frenchie. I mean, she wants to go and, you know, get an apprenticeship and do hair. And I'm not really sure what the university rates were back then, but, you know, she's trying to make something of herself. And obviously she decides to stay in school due to the song and continue. But I think it just goes to show, like, ambition for women at that time as well, which I really like that they show that.
0: Yeah. Well, we're going to listen to something from the Grease universe. What have you picked?
1: I've picked Look at Me, I'm Sandra Dee, as I think that scene is one of the funniest scenes where they all put the Sandy wigs on and Rizzo's, you know, making fun of her. I think it's really funny.

0: 광고 엄센디.
1: And my thanks to Erin, who joined me on Cabin at the Movies earlier this year. Also on this day in history, on the 26th of September, well, the Hollywood sign. Back in 1949, work began on replacing the deteriorating Hollywoodland sign, as it was known in those days. The final four letters were removed and the famous landmark was rebuilt simply as Hollywood, transforming what began as a property advertisement into one of cinema's most recognisable symbols. On this day in 2006, Martin Scorsese's The Departed premiered in New York, starring Leonardo DiCaprio, Matt Damon, Jack Nicholson and Mark Wahlberg. This tale of cops, criminals and double identities finally brought Scorsese his long-awaited Best Director Oscar, with the film itself winning Best Picture. I stayed up to watch that on the night, I remember it, with bated breath. Finally, long overdue. 1956, on the same day, born in Maryland, Linda Hamilton, who became an action film icon as Sarah Connor in The Terminator, and by Terminator 2 Judgment Day, which I saw on the big screen only about a fortnight ago, Sarah had transformed from frightened waitress into a formidable warrior. And Jim Caviezel was born on this day in 1968, born in Washington State. Jim Caviezel appeared in Terrence Malick's acclaimed war film, The Thin Red Line, at the end of the 1990s, and The Count of Monte Cristo. But his best-known film role came as Jesus in Mel Gibson's hugely successful and controversial The Passion of the Christ. That was in 1968. And about a year ago on Cabin at the Movies, I was joined by film lecturer and filmmaker James Newton from the University of Kent to talk about why The Last Temptation of Christ and The Passion of the Christ have been such controversial movies.
2: Because Universal Studios financed The Last Temptation of Christ, which was a project that Scorsese had been trying to make, it almost got made in 1983, then in return they wanted him to make something that was definitely going to make a bit of money, a more populist hit, and he did Cape Fear, which I thought it was a wonderfully subversive movie, because it was like a typical Hollywood thriller but with various edges to it, shall we say, question, you know, querying the distinction between good and evil. But you've gone for The Last Temptation of Christ.
3: I have indeed. Probably regretting it now, I have to talk about it, because I could have picked any number of films. It's a bit basic. When you say to people, and they say, oh, James, you teach film, you're a film a lecturer, an academic and filmmaker, but you do like, you say Scorsese, people think, oh, it's a bit, you know, basic. He's, but then when you watch his films, you just think, this is ridiculous. Like, how is it possible for this man to be so incredible at his art? And I think one of the reasons is whenever he makes a film, he makes it as if he's working out how to make this film as he's doing it. He's just trying out the techniques as he's doing it. There's so much enthusiasm there. With something like The Last Temptation of Christ, as you said, this was a sort of passion project for him, which he sort of had going on in the 80s, didn't he? Where he was sort of making one film for the studios, like The Colour of Money. Then he'd make a smaller film that was a bit more personal, like King of Comedy. I think I've got the order of that slightly wrong. But the and then After Hours, and then as you say, Cape Fear. But yeah, The Last Temptation of Christ, is it his best film? I don't know, but I love it. You just keep coming back to it for all sorts of reasons, not just in terms of film technique, but even for far deeper reasons. And I was torn between this, I have to say, and the Mel Gibson 2004 film, The Passion of the Christ. Now, if I had to pick between Last Temptation and Passion of the Christ, I would be very difficult to pick between them. I think I've gone for just about The Last Temptation in this instance. But if you ask me tomorrow, you might have got a different answer, because I love The Passion of the Christ as well. But what I like about this is it's based on the Niko Kazantzakis novel. I think I've pronounced that correctly, which is also a terrific, terrific book. And it stars Willem Dafoe as Jesus, and also a plethora of other New York actors. Harvey Keitel, who's collaborated with Scorsese several times, plays Judas. Victor Argo, who is another great New York actor, he's in all sorts of New York movies. He's in Bad Lieutenant, he's in Desperately Seeking Susan, and he also is in Taxi Driver. He plays the owner of the the convenience store, which is the first person that Travis shoots the guy who comes to rob it. So he's populated with his usual cast of actors he's worked with several times, and it's a really kind of earthy, very controversial at the time take on the story, on the Christ story. And it's it's almost transcendental, I think, by the end. The soundtrack's Peter Gabriel from the band Genesis. You're nodding at me. Yes, I've got that correct. I did know that, but I doubted myself for a second. And it's a really it's a beautiful soundtrack. And the final piece that plays over the end credits, which is kind of in orange, and the film ends with all, you can see the kind of the film almost comes out of the projector at the very end as well. There's also a bit where not only are we getting this kind of transcendent moment on the screen, it's also as if it's transcending film itself.
2: Well, there is that thing at the end when I remember it was Mark Cousins who was interviewing Scorsese, and Scorsese admitted, this is in like Scorsese's studio in New York, and Mark Cousins was like, you know, hang on a minute, did you just say what I think you said? But Scorsese said that at the end, they tried that last sequence so many times that actually, and he was like determined to get the bit like Kubrick, I suppose, he wanted to get the right version, and they ran out of film stock. And at the end, of course, it looks like that sort of moment when you see the fluttering, the flickering on the screen, and then it goes dead. And Scorsese said, no, that was just because it ran out. And his cousin says, but that was obviously the intention. He said, no, but we thought that was the fitting way to go. And so that fits with what you said earlier about Scorsese, almost as he's making it, he's, you know, reinventing or processing what it is to make a film. And he's so clever and so enthusiastic about what he's doing that he's going to take risks, because that's exactly, you know, he's a filmmaker who's interrogating his subject matter. But I mean, The Last Temptation of Christ, because obviously I used to teach on this, and you got the human Jesus, the divine Jesus, and it's a very clever film, not least when you consider that in 2004 I remember being asked to review a book, which was all, this is, the book came out just before Mel Gibson's Passion of the Christ, and it was all about how Scorsese's film had really riled those more evangelical Christians, and it was sort of thought to be a work of blasphemy, and then, you know, how dare you suggest that Jesus may not have been, I don't think actually Scorsese is for one minute doing this, it's an interpretation, but, you know, how dare you suggest that Jesus may have been anything other than divine. But then, of course, you had Mel Gibson's Passion of the Christ, which went the opposite way, and of course it was all the liberal establishment who were then feeling that they were on the defensive. So I think that the fact that you're torn between the two, almost to the point that you could pivot either way in terms of what's the great film, seems to actually almost corroborate that sense that this really is history in the making. You know, films about Jesus, albeit in this case, 16 years apart, you know, coming from polar opposite ideological perspectives, you know, really seem to catch the zeitgeist, I would say.
3: That's a really perceptive way of thinking about it. I would say that they're both devotional pieces of work, and I don't think that they contradict each other, certainly not any more than any source material, shall we say, might do, and or any particular traditions that are built up around these particular story or stories. Obviously, they're both very violent pieces. The Passion of the Christ, extremely violent, almost an assault on the senses, really. I think for that reason, you could say The Last Temptation is a. I wouldn't say it's a softer piece, but it feels like a far warmer film, maybe. It's got a sense of humour about it. The sequences that are very, very funny. So I think it's probably a little bit more palatable than the Gibson version, which is. Extremely harsh, I think, as a film.
2: And I always thought with the Mel Gibson film that there were people, even, I mean, Anne Widdecombe comes to mind, who wouldn't normally watch films that were violent. They may never have watched, you know, Lethal Weapon or other films that had been made by Mel Gibson, but they were really coming out in defense of this. And at the same time, coincidentally, even in the same week, Kill Bill Volume 2 was on release, and you had some of those more conservative commentators who thought, you know, that film was possibly quite repugnant, but they were lauding, you know, Mel Gibson's Passion of the Christ. And I thought, how ironic, because it shows it was never about violence. It was about the way violence was used, because Mel Gibson's film, as you're right, it's an assault on the senses. And then you have the final couple of minutes at the end, where it's almost like something like The Terminator, that suddenly, you know, it's like all that beating and mauling, or, you know, whipping, has yielded somebody who's come back stronger than ever. So this is, you know, talking about the question in relation to Last Temptation of Christ, is whether Jesus is fully human, fully divine, and that dichotomy there. You get to the Mel Gibson film, and it's almost as though Jesus, you know, the harder you beat him down, he comes back invincible. And this is a very classic, of course, Hollywood trope.
3: Yeah, very good. I would say maybe that's the thing that swings it. You could say it's certainly Scorsese's version, despite the fact that you've got the sequences in the kind of in the brothel, and despite the fact that you've got Roman soldiers being hit with rocks, and despite the fact that you've got these scenes that were seemingly controversial, Jesus having a relationship with Mary Magdalene, for example, it's the Scorsese. I keep calling it the Scorsese version. The Last Temptation of Christ is maybe a little bit more tasteful than the Mel Gibson version. Not that I have a problem with bad taste. I think I had to pick between them today, since you're asking. I'll go with Last Temptation of Christ.
2: And just one thing on that, because when The Last Temptation of Christ came out, what I think surprised maybe a lot of people is that, you know, Scorsese could really work in should we say the secular arena and the religious arena, but deal with exactly the same motifs. So the point that I remember being at a conference, and I was talking about Cape Fear, and I think the people in the audience hadn't watched it but were familiar, if not with the film, but with the controversy surrounding Last Temptation of Christ, and then were sort of intrigued that I was effectively saying that Scorsese's, if you like, non-overtly religious films were actually no less, maybe even more than religious, because they were doing in a more subliminal way, dealing with exactly those same motifs. I mean, in Cape Fear, you know, suddenly having a character who's referencing Job and Ecclesiastes, and he sees himself as an avenging angel, which is exactly what Travis Bickle is doing in Taxi Driver. So you know, Scorsese was, you know, an extraordinary filmmaker by virtue of the fact that he's able to work in different kind of genre pieces, but actually deal with themes that clearly go back to his own, you know, upbringing as somebody who very nearly became a priest, chose to be a filmmaker, but then realised that the distinction between the two was, shall we say, somewhat porous.
3: Absolutely. I mean, he's very spiritually aware. I mean, he also made Kundun as well. The film Silence, he's got as several running themes that cross over in Scorsese's movies. But, you know, once again, the thing that makes it so them so wonderful to watch is that he's always playing with the form as he's creating, and that's the thing that makes it. You doesn't matter, even if the films aren't particularly thought of as being successful, you can always get something from it, from both just a casual cinema goer, but also as an artist as well.

And my thanks to James Newton for joining me on Cabin at the Movies. And also on this day in history, in 1968, Carol Reed's Oliver premiered in London with Mark Lester playing the title role and Ron Moody, unforgettable as Fagin. The lavish Dickens musical went on to win 6 Academy Awards, including Best Picture and Best Director, with songs including Consider Yourself and Food, Glorious Food. And this one, it's a song that was performed in more recent years by Sally Dexter, As Long As He Needs Me.

Sally Dexter's interpretation of As Long As He Needs Me. Turning to the 27th of September here on Cabin at the Movies. Well, born in Los Angeles in 1972, Gwyneth Paltrow. She was in Seven. She was in Emma. And actually, there is a new interpretation of Jane Austen's Sense and Sensibility that's showing at the Kavanagh. I'll tell you all about that a bit later this show. Also, The Talented Mr. Ripley and Gwyneth Paltrow won the Best Actress Oscar for Shakespeare in Love and later joined the Marvel Universe as Pepper Potts, beginning with Iron Man in 2008. Turning to the 28th of September, Mildred Pierce. On this day in 1945, Mildred Pierce opened at New York Strand Theatre. Joan Crawford plays a determined mother whose sacrifices for her daughter lead towards murder and betrayal. The film revitalised Joan Crawford's career and brought her the Oscar for Best Actress. And in 2021, after repeated pandemic delays, No Time to Die had its world premiere in London in September 2021. It marked Daniel Craig's fifth and final appearance as James Bond, bringing his 15-year tenure as 007 to an unexpectedly emotional conclusion. Let's take a listen to the title theme, Billie Eilish, No Time to Die.

0: Oh, that last twang at the end, that is so John Barry, isn't it? That is Billie Eilish, No Time to Die. Also born in history on the 28th of September, Peter Finch. He was born in London. Peter Finch appeared in The Nun Story, Sunday Bloody Sunday and Network. Indeed, it was his furious performance as television anchorman Howard Beale. I'm mad as hell, I'm not going to take it anymore. In Network, which won him the Best Actor Oscar posthumously. The first actor ever to achieve that distinction. Born in 1934, Brigitte Bardot. She became one of the defining international screen icons of the 50s and 60s. And God Created Woman, directed by Roger Vadim, made her a global sensation, while Jean-Luc Godard's Contempt gave her one of her most acclaimed roles. And in 1932, born in Texas, writer-director Robert Benton. He co-wrote Bonnie and Clyde before directing films including Places in the Heart. His greatest Oscar triumph was Kramer vs. Kramer, which won Best Picture and brought Robert Benton Oscars for both directing and adapted screenplay. And there's my own favourite film of his, which is Nobody's Fool. But as I say, Robert Benton co-wrote Bonnie and Clyde. And film teacher Will Barber was my guest on Cabin at the Movies in July of this year. And this is one of the films that he talks about with his pupils.
1: Yes, so I love teaching this to A-level students. It divides opinion again. Some people find it, or students find it, slow. And, you know, it is slow in places, but it's a film that, in terms of technique, in terms of its kind of groundbreaking status in the history of film, I mean, it absolutely reflects, you know, the end of an era, the end of really the classical era of Hollywood film. You know, so the Hayes Code that was in place from 1934 to 1968, which prohibited extreme violence being presented on screen. Well, that was a year after, but it was coming down in 1967 when the film was released. And, you know, the excessive violence, the representation of a character like Clyde Barrow, played by Warren Beatty infamously, as being, you know, impotent, that having these characters in Bonnie and Clyde, played obviously Faye Dunaway, Bonnie Parker, Warren Beatty, Clyde Barrow, as being likable, but they're likable murderers. They're likable, young, you know, kind of like full of life, but they are characters that are, you know, kind of really murderous criminals. And so, look, the excessive violence, the themes that are presented to students, and also having characters that are so flawed, that are such anti-heroes. Well, it was revolutionary at the time, and, you know, provides a lot of talking points for us in the class.
0: And there was a book, the title will come to me in a minute, was it Scenes from a Revolution, about 1967. Four of the five films that were up for Best Picture were all landmark films to do with that civil rights struggle, racism. Obviously, we're talking Bonnie and Clyde. And then The Graduate, of course, which won Best Director. And the other one was Dr. Doolittle. And it was that moment when Hollywood, the, you know, new Hollywood was born.
1: Absolutely. Yes, of course. You know, and actually, in terms of its influence, Bonnie and Clyde's influence, you know, Quentin Tarantino called the film kind of the gateway drug for new Hollywood cinema, you know, and it very much is. You know, I mean, I love teaching the opening scene of the film where we meet Bonnie Parker, who is, it's inferred that she's naked in her bedroom. And just from the beginning, from the extreme close-up of her lips as it then pulls back, and then we see her room, we see her frustrations, and what we're being inferred is kind of sexual frustrations as well through this kind of bird cage, that she's this trapped bird in a cage. You know, it provides lots of talking points within the, you know, techniques that are used. And then, of course, you know, the infamous conclusion to the film, you know, the film was brilliantly edited by D.D. Allen, you know, this kind of landmark film editor. But yeah, through the just the range of shot types, I mean, there are 51 shots across 60 seconds of film as we see Bonnie and Clyde being slaughtered by establishment. And, you know, it's what we were discussing earlier. It's the establishment had to win because, you know, it's okay, it's very subversive in terms of the messaging that we have these likable protagonists who are murderous criminals, but of course, establishment has to win. And they win, you know, in a very Old Testament, extremely violent manner. And through the range of shot types, through the heightened diegetic sound of the bullets, and through the, you know, the use of squibs that were, actually kind of first really invented for Bonnie and Clyde, you know, it is such a reckoning for these characters. And yeah, it provides lots to write about when they come to tear.
0: Absolutely. Cause I'm also thinking as well that, like One Flew Over the Cuckoo's Nest, it's a film that perhaps shows the establishment has won, But it's really saying to the audience, come on, you know, you, in the very fact that you've watched this film and you've been taken on this journey, you are not going to be satisfied with that ending. And, you know, Arthur Penn made it, didn't he? And you, I mean, he made far more formulaic films in later years. There's a brilliant film called Dead of Winter that he made in the 80s, which I rate very highly, but it felt as though, you know, he, a bit like John Schlesinger, went into far more sort of conservative territory as the, in his later years as a filmmaker.
1: Yeah, I mean, he was a bit of a journeyman director, really, Arthur Penn. But, you know, the film, The Auteur, is arguably D.D. Allen, the figure that had the biggest influence on the film. It could be Warren Beatty, a star, also producer, but also really it's the editing techniques that stand out. It's less the direction; it's more the way the film is constructed in the edit. And so, yeah, it's a great one to write about, because also it's, you know, such a great example of the context of when the film was made. You know, obviously it's set in the Great Depression era, but it is made in 1967, and you can see, you know, the anger towards the Vietnam War being presented. We can see, you know, that the Vietnam War was known as a household war, wasn't it? Because, you know, audiences back home in America were seeing these scenes of violence and were becoming kind of accustomed to seeing such extreme violence on their televisions at home. So, you know, cinema needed to reflect that this very violent time, you know, the political assassinations that were taking place in the 1960s, the Vietnam War, of course. So this idea that, you know, the audiences were ready for a film like Bonnie and Clyde, and, you know, its influence is so blatant in the works of, you know, Martin Scorsese, Brian De Palma, Francis Ford Coppola, and then later Tarantino, that it's kind of the, you know, as Tarantino called it really is the gateway drug for what became, you know, the revolutionary films of the 1970s and beyond.
0: Yeah, and I think you make a good point, because with The Odyssey that's out at the moment, there's that question as to whether you can go back to sort of primordial themes in films or literature when they've already been over many years subverted and recast and reinvented in each generation. And there's that sense of going back to basics. But the Bonnie and Clyde story is a classic 1930s gangster movie, but also one which totally updates it to a new generation. And actually, almost you feel that if there is a so-called establishment winning out at the ending, it's a deeply unsatisfying one, nevertheless. And it's almost a call, isn't it, to not just filmmakers, but to audiences of the day, to say we need films that capture the zeitgeist for our time rather than what the film censors of a different age thought was right for us.
1: Quite agree. Absolutely. You know, and actually Jack Warner, who was, you know, head producer at Warner Brothers, you know, producer of the classics such as, you know, Casablanca from 1943, where he went to see the film, he was screened the film. The film is a Warner Brothers film, and he called it a three piss picture because it just, he couldn't relate to it. He couldn't connect with it. He needed to go to the bathroom that many times because he just wasn't connecting with the material, because it was a film for younger audiences. It was a film for, you know, really, you know, the counterculture movement that was growing, when, you know, 1967 was peaking in that time. So, yeah, it's wonderful to teach for, you know, young people, because they can see themselves in Bonnie and Clyde as well. They can see themselves angry with establishment, angry with, you know, rules and being in a school. There are lots of those. So, yeah, it's a film that is still very relatable, almost 60 years on.
0: And just one final thought for me, I was just thinking as well that when Tennessee Williams was on the jury, when Taxi Driver won the Palme d'Or back in 76, he referred to it as being a really quite disgusting film. And it was thought, well, considering the themes that your plays dealt with a few decades earlier, that could be seen as a bit rich. All right, well, we have a song rather aptly called Bonnie and Clyde, which we're going to hear right now on Cabinet Movies.

Georgie Fame, the ballad of Bonnie and Clyde. That was the number one in the charts. Now, on the 28th of September in 1967, in New Jersey, Mira Sorvino was born. Now, she was in Quiz Show, which was directed by Robert Redford, and her comic performance in Woody Allen's Mighty Aphrodite brought her the Oscar for Best Supporting Actress. And also, a year later, well, this is an interesting one because, as guilty pleasures go, I saw this when it came out in 1997, Romy and Michelle's High School Reunion, the sort of film I can watch and sometimes do over and over again. 1968, Naomi Watts was born near Sevenoaks. Now, that might be a bit of a surprise. She also lived in North Wales and then grew up in Australia. Naomi Watts, she had her big breakthrough with David Lynch's rather mysterious Mulholland Drive, went on to star in The Ring and King Kong, and she was Oscar nominated for 21 Grams and The Impossible. And then born in Scotland in 1921, Deborah Kerr, we might be

to in Boston. Madeline Kahn, a wonderfully distinctive comic performer. She appeared in What's Up, Doc? And Paper Moon. But her collaborations with Mel Brooks are irresistible, particularly Blazing Saddles, which we were talking about with Melanie last week, and her gloriously eccentric Elizabeth in Young Frankenstein.

0: soon, I tell you. 5, 6, 7, 8. For God's sake, come on. Are you trying to make me look like a fool?
1: Oh my goodness. Well, I suppose they sort of sounded like they were having a lot of fun, but pretty macabre all the same. As we turn to the 30th of September, Michael Powell was born in Bigspawn, just outside Canterbury, in 1905. Michael Powell, who formed one of British cinema's greatest partnerships with Americ Pressburger. Together they made The Life and Death of Colonel Blimp, A Matter of Life and Death, Black Narcissus. We might be hearing more about that in just a few moments. And the visually extraordinary The Red Shoes. And Powell later directed Peeping Tom, a disturbing film about a killer who photographs his victims. It was savaged by the critics back in 1960 and badly damaged his career. But its reputation was later transformed, helped considerably by admirers including Martin Scorsese, and is now regarded as a landmark of psychological horror. But at the end of August, I was joined on Cabin at the Movies by filmmaker Ben Barton, who's going to talk to us now about Black Narcissus.
2: Yes, what a movie. If you haven't seen it, again, I urge you. I spoke earlier about context, how the environment can influence your enjoyment on a film. And for me, Black Narcissus is the perfect Sunday afternoon movie. I don't know why that matters, but I've got a soft spot for watching older Technicolor movies on Sunday afternoon, or black and white ones indeed, on Sunday afternoons. And when you asked me to choose, I knew I had to choose a Powell and Pressburger movie, but it could have easily been another.
1: Yeah.
2: But Black Narcissus is just such a... if I'm here to recommend six films, perhaps, yeah, then this is the one I would recommend you seek out.
1: Yeah, and it's the film as well that people have said it's very much ahead of its time, although you can say that about all Powell and Pressburger's work. And when you see Michael Powell doing films like Peeping Tom, you're just thinking, you know, he was decades in a way ahead of himself and indeed, doing things, yeah, that, you know, almost you know, that defied the censors. But Black Narcissus is one of those films that I forget what the rating is, but it's a film I always feel that there was something I was maybe with my children, we went to an outdoor screening last summer of Rear Window, and age wise it was appropriate for them to go and watch it, but I feel the same way about Stanley Kubrick's 2001. It may be rated U or PG that children can go and watch it, but it's very much an adult movie.

0: and King of Comedy, Scorsese, that was the other one. My children wanted to go and watch it, and I thought it was PG, but just thought, I really don't think it's so apt.
1: I would go even further than that. My opinion on Black Narcissus is it is the most gorgeous Technicolor movie. When you realise the whole thing was shot in England by Jack Cardiff, made to look like the Himalayas. So not only is it the entire film one amazing camera trick in some ways, but for me, Black Narcissus, I say I would go further than say it's not just an adult movie, it's a horror movie. It's PG rated. It's about nuns in a convent going mad, driving themselves mad, having their faith tested. And then this very handsome man comes in, upsets the status quo. So, you know, lots of things go on. But for me, by the time you get to the end of Black Narcissus, it's a horror movie. The score is crashing. The sister Ruth appears with the red lipstick and the black dress, and, you know, she's no longer wearing the habit. It's so dramatic, you know, and then it all builds to this massive climax. So, yeah, I've often viewed Black Narcissus, when I watch it in the cinema, as like an old horror movie. It gets the heart racing. Yeah. You know, it becomes very exciting and very dramatic at the end.
0: Yeah, and you made me think, actually, something I saw at the BFI as part of their Marilyn Monroe season was Niagara.
1: Love Niagara.
0: And I felt the same way about that.
1: Yes. Yeah, Niagara is, wow. Yeah. It's like a little Hitchcock.
0: Yes, it is.
1: With Marilyn.
0: And in that case, made before films like, well, Vertigo, North by Northwest, but as you're watching, you think, you know, it's almost like borrowing from Hitchcock, but actually it's also the precursor to some of those films
1: as
0: well.
1: Yes, indeed, yeah. Well, when it was made. Yeah.
0: Now, Black Narcissus, so when did you first see this, and is it a film that you can go back to time and time again?
1: Absolutely. Let me tell you how I first discovered it. So when I started my degree at Christchurch, Canterbury, I was doing a degree in film, and it was my first day. I walked in to a place called the Powell Theatre, and I knew who Michael Powell was. Obviously, I'd been passionate about film. I was up to the age of 18 by then. And that very first day, my first day of my degree, they showed us A Canterbury Tale, which I don't know if I can talk about the subtext of that movie on radio, but it's got quite the subtext, and I was immediately intrigued. And then over the next 2 weeks, we had to keep going back to the Powell Theatre to watch Powell and Pressburger movies in the theatre named after him. So I instantly fell in love in those first 2 weeks. I remember going to HMV in Canterbury, buying them all on VHS, and I've just become obsessed with them. And I could have chosen The Red Shoes.
0: Yes.
1: Or even, no, it's not Powell and Pressburger, Peeping Tom. Yeah. I could have chosen that too, yeah. But I just think he's absolutely incredible.
0: Yeah,
1: they are incredible.
0: Indeed, and the documentary that Scorsese made a year or so ago, which I saw at the Curzon Westgate a year or two before it closed.
1: R.I.P.
0: Absolutely, and watching that, and also having met, and I think you may have met as well, Thelma Schoonmaker through Canterbury Christchurch because of her association with Michael. She was married to Michael Powell. But yeah, so, but formidable. But Black Narcissus, I mean, it's one of those films. I always feel that the first time I saw that, I think I was probably thinking, and I was an adult when I saw it, but I almost felt like I'm not ready to watch it yet. It's almost deceptive, as you say. It's like you can watch it on a Sunday afternoon, but actually you probably shouldn't watch it in that kind of, you know, small screen
1: it
0: sort of
1: get
0: manner.
1: You by the end. Yeah. Incredible.
0: Yeah.
1: Check it. I highly recommend it. Even if people feel that old movies aren't for them, you know, I mean, my own son, I did show him a lot of vintage horror growing up, but like most kids of his generation now, they might kind of pull a bit of a face about watching an old movie. But the pacing of Black Narcissus and the colours and the story, it feels very modern to me. And it's just such an enjoyable film.

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7: And you're listening to Cabin at the Movies. Hope that you're well this Saturday afternoon. As we turn to the 1st of October, well, born in New York in 1920, it was Walter Matthau, one of cinema's great comic actors. Now, he won an Oscar for The Fortune Cookie, but he's perhaps best remembered opposite Jack Lemmon in The Odd Couple, the gloriously mismatched partnership that led to numerous films together, including also in the 90s, Grumpy Old Men and Grumpier Old Men. Now, just the other evening, I came across an old interview from, I'm guessing it must have been from 1995, with Jack Lemmon. He was being interviewed by David Letterman, and he was talking about how Grumpier Old Men was even better than the original. And there was also, wasn't there, in around 1998, a sequel to The Odd Couple, some 30 years after the original. But in 1928, on the 1st of October, born in Detroit, George Peppard. Now, he starred opposite Audrey Hepburn as writer Paul Varjak in Breakfast at Tiffany's. More on that in just a moment. His films also included the epic aviation drama The Blue Max, although another generation will remember George Peppard as the cigar-smoking Hannibal Smith in The A-Team. That's right, the man who loved it when a plan came together. And I remember, if like me, you grew up in the early 1980s, you will remember this on TV every Saturday night. But George Peppard was a bona fide movie star, and he starred opposite Audrey Hepburn in Breakfast at Tiffany's back in the early 1960s. And well, we were just listening a moment ago to Ben Barton talking about Black Narcissus, and Ben also spoke to me when he was a guest on this show, Cabin at the Movies, at the end of August about Breakfast at Tiffany's.
8: Yeah, I think, is this the happiest film on my list, perhaps?
7: Yeah, I would. And you've got a big smile on your face as well as you're telling us.
8: I was saying to you when we were just off air then about how I feel like I've chosen a lot of horror things, but I'm actually a very happy person. And Breakfast at Tiffany's, for me, is just the perfect romantic comedy. Yeah. The best one of all time.
7: And I'll just say very quickly, because it was Mark Stay, local novelist, who was on the show a few months ago and talking about horror, and he said the same thing, that the horror writers or horror filmmakers are often the sanest, most level-headed people you could meet.
8: I'll take that. I'll take that. But every now and then you're in the mood for a happy movie.
7: Yeah.
8: And I've always been obsessed with old Hollywood from my teen years, really. So I've always been a huge fan of Marilyn Monroe in particular, Jane Mansfield and Audrey Hepburn. Mm. They are my... Oh, Betty Davis and Joan Crawford.
7: I'm waiting for
8: that
7: someone to
8: have been
7: that.
8: On the list. That could have been there. But Breakfast at Tiffany's, there's so much to love about it. I can't tell you the first time I saw it. I was a teenager when the song came out. There was a song, Breakfast at Tiffany's, that went to number one.
7: Yes, it did. It did. So not Savage Garden, but it's one of those.
8: Deep Blue. Oh, I can't remember what they were called. But so that I probably heard that song before I watched the film.
7: Yeah, Deep Blue something.
8: Yes, something like that. And then instantly fell in love with it. I just think it as a template, it's the perfect romantic comedy for a kid like me, especially a gay teenager growing up. George Peppard to me was this cigar chewing guy in the 80s.
7: Yes.
8: And to see him with these matinee idol looks and to be the main love interest. I mean, he's so handsome in this film, and Audrey is so gorgeous. Yeah. And then there's Kat, and just everything about it.
7: No, you're right, because I when I was at school, everyone watched the A-Team. I was more of a Wonder Woman person, so you can dissect my childhood. But the A-Team, and of course, Breakfast at Tiffany's, which I saw many years later, and I always find that quite funny, really, because it was almost like, well, this was before that period, and of course, I was associated him with the small screen. Mm. But you're right, he was a perfect romantic lead.
8: Yeah, and he's got such presence in the film, and so's Audrey, and there's just so many zany scenes. And for a film shot in 1960, I believe, it was coming in the tail end of the 1950s, and it still has a lot of that screwball 1950s energy, and New York hadn't yet transformed into the New York of the 60s.
7: Yeah.
8: It still looked very 1950s.
7: Or indeed the New York of Taxi Driver.
8: Yeah, 20 years later almost. And it's just absolutely great. And many years later, I found out that, my mum grew up in a village called Elam, which is not literally 2 miles from my house now. I live just outside of Folkestone. And Audrey Hepburn lived in Elam. She went to school there during the war. So she lived, it wasn't for very long, please don't send in letters, but for a couple of years, Audrey was right here in Kent.
7: Well, until literally a year ago, I was living in Stedding Minas, and my doctor's surgery was in Elam. And so I may well have passed the house.
8: I believe
7: where
8: she
7: once
8: went to, it was a small school for girls that was basically a glorified house where she was sent to be safer. And I'm currently writing a small lecture about it and planning to do an event for the Folkestone Film Festival, which I run with Colin, and that will be included in there.
7: That is incredible. I mean, did you find all this like in more recent years? Did you always know this story?
8: I'd always known Audrey had been there. If you're local, it's kind of like it's a bit like my new documentary that I've made. I'm going to plug that. Why not?
7: Why not?
8: Is Folkestone the birthplace of TV is the name of my new documentary. I shot that last year. It's not properly out yet. It's currently being sent out to film festivals and it's doing really well. But that is again another local story that I knew about. Audrey was very much here in Kent for a short time before she went back.
7: Yeah, and her name, now she's come up a lot on this program through obviously the big musicals from the from the 50s and or 60s, My Fair Lady, etc.
8: Yeah.
7: But and Roman Holiday, of course, which I think came up. I was talking about this on the show just last week. Gregory Peck. It was there was an anniversary of when that film was first released. But I saw Breakfast at Tiffany's. There's a cinema in Cardiff, which is where I'm from, called the Chapter Art Cinema, and it was 2001, the year, not the film, and they were showing a retrospective, and I took the bus all the way from where I was living in West Wales. It was about 3 hours to get to Cardiff. I saw Breakfast at Tiffany's and I went back again afterwards. Beautiful day.
8: Wow. And I think a pattern with all these films I've chosen today is I've seen all of these films on the big screen in cinemas more than once. And it just works so great.
7: And also it's the film because she's what Holly Goodnight, I can't say it.
8: Holly Golightly.
7: Yeah. And it where the name almost is the character. Yeah, and there is something, she's so vulnerable or she's so dainty, or I can't think of the right word for her, but there's something about Audrey Hepburn that always sort of carried her through.
8: Yeah.
7: And I remember in later years when she was doing a lot of work with UNICEF and she did the odd film. There was one she did with Spielberg, of course, Always, at the end of the 80s.
8: Mm-hmm.
7: But she was one of those iconic people, and also because she left the film industry and she did something else, and it felt that she was really doing something really important. You know, she was somebody who used her fame and her successes and found that there was some good that she could do with it rather than just making films for the sake of making films.
8: Yeah, I think by all accounts she was a truly wonderful lady, and she definitely left us a bit too soon.
7: Yeah. Well, I think we have to listen to, contractually almost, there's no way anyone listening saying, Chris, if you don't play Moon River, we're going to switch off. So we're going to listen not just to Moon River, but we're going to listen to Audrey Hepburn from the film Breakfast at Tiffany's.

Cabin at the Movies, 94.6 Cabin FM. Also on the 1st of October, back in 1930, born in Limerick, Richard Harris, who received his first Oscar nomination for the powerful British drama This Sporting Life. And his films ranged from Camelot and A Man Called Horse to Gladiator, before a new generation discovered him as Professor Dumbledore in the first two Harry Potter films. He was also in Clint Eastwood's Unforgiven. But, well, wait for this now. Richard Harris also had another career as a singer, because it was his, well, interesting, recording of MacArthur Park, which became a big hit around the world in 1968, complete with that famously, shall we say, mysterious cake left out in the rain.

In all its glory, all 7 minutes of it. MacArthur Park from Richard Harris. And I don't know about you, but I still don't know what that cake was doing out in the rain. Now, also born in history on the 1st of October in Walton-on-Thames in Surrey, it was Julie Andrews, who was already a Broadway star when Walt Disney gave her the title role in Mary Poppins. It was her first feature film. She won the Oscar for Best Actress. Then 1 year later came another immortal performance as Maria in The Sound of Music. Her films also include Thoroughly Modern Millie, Victor Victoria, and for a younger generation, The Princess Diaries, playing Queen Clarice opposite Anne Hathaway. And well, I suppose I include myself in a younger audience because I watched this when it came out at the cinema at the end of 2001, indeed opposite Anne Hathaway. What happened to her? And there's a lovely Hollywood twist to her early career, because Julie Andrews had created the role of Eliza Doolittle in My Fair Lady on stage, but the film role went to Audrey Hepburn. But Andrews made Mary Poppins instead and won the Oscar. We're going to take a listen to I Whistle a Happy Tune from The King and I, and then we'll be hearing my interview with Amy Morgan about The Sound of Music, which we recorded last year here on Cabin at the Movies.

0: never be afraid again.
1: Good. The result of this deception is very strange to me.

0: The Sound of Music doesn't have a sequel, but the original, the only one, is shown so often and appears at the top of so many people's lists that's rather a good thing, don't you think, Amy?
1: I do. I don't think they could ever remake it. The charm lies within the classic. The classic setting, the classic, even the children, you couldn't picture it with anyone else but the people that play the characters.
0: So I remember when I was young, when this would appear on the TV, a lot of the time people would groan and go, oh, you know, this is so cliched. But it's lasted the course. I mean, Julie Andrews is still alive. Christopher Plummer sadly died a few years ago. But this is exemplary and a real thrill, because I saw it at the BFI, and this is an awful thing to admit, but I'm not sure that, you know, because it was on TV so often when I was young, I'm not sure I ever watched it all the way through. You know, it's the sort of film that you feel you know. Same with Mary Poppins, which I certainly have seen, but it's one of those films that you feel that you know, but when you watch it, you think actually that there's a lot more to the film than, you know, some of the stereotypes. And the whole, you know, they're pursued by the Nazis, it's thrilling. It's a really good bit, like the Railway Children as well, in that sense. You know, it's centered around children, but thrilling, and also helps you understand something about what happened in the Second World War.
1: Absolutely. And I think it works really well, because if you'd never seen it before and you just heard the cliches, you'd go into it thinking it was about a nun that falls in love with a man. And then it's like, oh, there's Nazis and there's, you know, gunfights and chases. It's brilliant. It's not, maybe it's more than what it appears on the surface.
0: Yeah, and there's definitely a common theme coming through here, isn't there? And that sort of unrequited love or yes. Characters from different backgrounds who may or may not integrate or be allowed to fall in love, or the system may be against them, or the intervention of death or whatever it might be. But I mean, this is a classic, and we'll talk about the music in just a second. But are there any particular scenes here or characters in here that really stay with you?
1: I mean, Christopher Plummer as the captain is exceptional. The scene in which he catches her in the ballroom practicing curtsying, and it's the silence and the glare he gives her is brilliant. I think also the Mother Superior of the nuns is really a really funny character, actually. Maybe not obviously so, but just the despair she must feel for Maria, this wayward nun that she can't seem to do anything right with. And actually is quite active, proactive in their relationship. The nuns, I think, sort of realise Maria's never going to be a nun, and they really urge her onwards to marry the captain.
0: Yeah, and you mentioned Christopher Plummer. I always thought, because he did win an Oscar in later years, probably around 2012, 2011, I think it was, but he was the sort of person, he would always turn in the most sublime performances. He always carried himself. He was always the sort of, he was in lots of films, but almost, I thought, never got the recognition that he deserved. But famously, wasn't he a little bit disparaging about this? Because maybe, perhaps because he was a classical, you know, he was baritone, I think, wasn't he? He was classically trained. Somehow this film didn't quite, you know, it wasn't one that perhaps he was necessarily all that proud of, but it's the film that he could never escape from.
1: Yes, yeah, and I do feel for him for that, because it's a brilliant film. And actually, I don't even think he was allowed to sing in it.
0: Do you know, now you mention it, I have a feeling that's right. Yeah. It's not his voice.
1: No, yeah. Which I just think is such a beautiful song. And as you say, a classically trained singer, that just must have been the icing on the cake for, you know, I hate this film, but it is a beautiful film. He must have hopefully found peace towards the end that actually it was his best.
0: Well, it definitely didn't do his career any harm.
1: No.
0: But the irony is that, and it, a lot of people are that. Burt Reynolds is another one who were often really critical of the films they made. Mm. But those films were the ones that did, you know, were actually lauded as good performances.
1: Yeah.
0: And then the choices they did make sometimes were almost like, you know, you really wanted to make that film. So Christopher Plummer, that actually in later years, he never stopped making quality products. That was sure till right to the end. But tell me more about Sound of Music and the music that's in there, because obviously the common thread in all the films we've looked at so far is that they're musicals. But are there particular musical numbers in this that are standouts for you?
1: It's got to be Edelweiss. That is a beautiful, beautiful song. I think actually in this film, the reprises of the music work better than the actual songs. So Climb Every Mountain, but that glorious scene when they're escaping and they're climbing over the hills and the mountains and they've got away. It's really rousing. It's so emotional and moving. I think every piece works. One of my favourites has got to be when they're in that lovely glass greenhouse and he's admitted his feelings and they're going to get married, and they sing Something Good, which is a beautiful piece of music.
0: Yeah, and is this, because you were telling me earlier that there are some films that you enjoy more than your family does. Is The Sound of Music one of those that everybody can sit around together and enjoy, or, you know, is this a film that fits with the musical choices of people you know, or is this like, you know, you like this independently of everybody around you?
1: I mean, I discovered it through my family, but I think, as we said earlier, I have surpassed them in terms of enjoyment. They like quite different films to me, quite action-based. So the idea of sitting down with a cup of tea and watching The Sound of Music, I think, would be their idea of torture, to be honest.
0: And but can you watch those type of films, or do you just say, no, this is not for me?
1: Yeah, no, I can't. I think there are some great action films out there, some of which I enjoy more than others. Kingsman, for example, is a really good example of that. But, yeah, superheroes, not for me. You.

16, going on 17 from the film The Sound of Music. Born on the 2nd of October. Well, I won't give the year away. I'll just say that he's a bit older than 16 and a bit older than 17, but born in Northumberland. Gordon Sumner, a.k.a. Sting, of course, best known for his music. But he's also had a fascinating parallel career in film. He was in Quadrophenia. He was in David Lynch's Dune. I mean, he does appear in that film in an interesting costume, shall we say, as he emerges from a sauna. He was in Mike Figgis's atmospheric Newcastle-set thriller Stormy Monday. And later turned up, I'd forgotten this, in Guy Ritchie's Lock, Stock and Two Smoking Barrels. But there's another rather forgotten film connection. Well, this was the 1993 romantic comedy Three of Hearts. It stars Kelly Lynch as Connie, whose relationship with Ellen, played by Sherilyn Fenn, has ended. William Baldwin plays Joe, the male escort Connie hires to accompany her to a wedding. And from there, the film develops into an unusual romantic triangle. Watching it today is interesting, and we were talking about this on the show last week with Melanie, because you suspect the same story would be handled very differently. Connie's sexuality is central to the plot, but the film filters it through the conventions of an early 90s mainstream romantic comedy, including the possibility of attraction between Connie and Joe. I think a modern version would probably explore Connie and Ellen's relationship in more detail. And Three of Hearts featured a beautiful Sting song that would later become even more famous through its use the following year in Leon the Professional, Shape of My Heart.

of my heart, that on Cabin at the Movies is Step. Well, we're going to take a look now at what is screening at the Cavernous Cinema over the course of the next few days. Sense and Sensibility, a story of love, family and sisterhood, based on Jane Austen's Sense and Sensibility. That is screening. You can catch it this very evening at 8 o'clock, tomorrow at 2 o'clock and at 5 to 5, same time on Monday. But just go to cavernouscinema.com for all the details. I'm looking forward to watching this, and I'll give you a full review next week. Pressure, which I've spoken very highly about, is also still showing at the Cavernous. You can catch that indeed on Monday at 10 past 2 in the afternoon, same time on Tuesday, Wednesday and Thursday, with an additional screening at 11:30 in the morning on Wednesday. And Bad Apples is showing at the Cavernous. You can catch it at 7:30 tonight, at 10 past 5 tomorrow and at Monday. And just go to cavernouscinema.com for all the details. Now, as somebody who works in a school, I found the film Bad Apples fascinating because underneath its increasingly ridiculous premise is a dilemma that many teachers will recognise. What happens when the needs and behaviour of one child begin to overwhelm the education and well-being of everybody else? Shota Ronan plays Maria, a young teacher still finding her feet in the profession. She has all the usual aspirations about developing young minds. But then there's Danny. Danny doesn't simply misbehave, he creates chaos. Maria struggles to control him. Her classroom becomes unmanageable. And eventually, he even throws another pupil from a balcony. The film rather overplays its metaphor when on a school trip to a cider factory, Danny throws a trainer among the apples and spoils them. One bad apple, you see. Things then become considerably darker when Maria ends up imprisoning Danny in her basement. Now, this is clearly not an intervention you're likely to find in any school behaviour policy. Yet something extraordinary happens because everything gets better. Without Danny, Maria can teach. The other pupils can learn. Her confidence grows and even the inspectors are impressed. It's here that Bad Apples becomes a provocative satire of education, because Maria has achieved precisely what everybody wanted from her. There's just the small matter of the missing child in her basement. The safeguarding holes are so enormous that they make School of Rock look like an instructional video for trainee teachers in that film, which I also saw at the cinema this week. Jack Black takes an entire class out in his van without anybody noticing. And here in Bad Apples, a child disappears while his teacher secretly keeps him prisoner. At times, with Danny chained up in a dingy basement, I felt I had wandered into a Michael Haneke film. But there's another twist. Maria teaches him, and remarkably, Danny starts to learn. And that's the genuinely interesting irony. Maria is simultaneously his jailer, and perhaps the first adult who has given him the sustained individual attention he needs. Away from the classroom environment in which he is constantly disruptive, he receives something approaching one-to-one tuition and begins to change. So Bad Apples asks an intentionally outrageous question. What if the completely unacceptable solution actually works? Obviously, none of this could happen in the real world. Police, parents, safeguarding teams, and the school would bring the whole situation crashing down almost immediately. But satire takes a recognisable problem and pushes it somewhere grotesque. The film also asks a more serious question about inclusion. If one pupil's needs are so extreme that a teacher cannot adequately meet the needs of the other children, what is the solution? The real answer should involve additional support and appropriate specialist provision, not chains in a basement. But the anxiety underneath the absurdity feels authentic. And there's something interesting too about seeing Ronan playing the teacher. It doesn't seem very long ago that she was playing complicated teenagers herself. Now she's the adult expected to know what to do with them. And that's the nasty little paradox that makes Bad Apples work. Maria wants to be a good teacher. Remove one child and she becomes one. Then incredibly, she may even become a better teacher to the child she removed. The solution, of course, is completely wrong. And what makes the film unsettling is that within its own twisted logic, it appears to work.

Child from the Five Stair Steps, as used in the film Bad Apples, and showing at 11 o'clock on Wednesday as part of the Kavanagh Film Club. As if I wasn't working in a school, I would be watching this film, and it is Strictly Ballroom. Now, this is a real hoot. I saw it at the Arts Hall at the university where I went in, this would have been January of 1993, and the story started as a 30-minute student stage play by Baz Luhrmann and classmates at the National Institute of Dramatic Art back in 1984, before expanding into a full stage production and then a film. It follows Scott Hastings, played by Paul Mercurio, a rebellious, competitive dancer who defies the traditional rules of the Dance Federation by performing his own unique steps, and Fran, played by Tara Maurice, a plain beginner who partners with him. Made on a modest budget in Australia, the film became a massive international hit after it premiered at the 1992 Cannes Film Festival, and it grossed over $80 million worldwide. The film won 3 BAFTA awards and a Golden Globe nomination for Best Motion Picture for a comedy or musical. I think, frankly, it may be both. And this is used in the soundtrack of the film, John Paul Young, Love Is in the Air. And I'll catch you next week on Cabin of the Movies. Don't forget, following the news at 6 o'clock, it's Cabin Fever.

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5: Andy Burnham says he'll use his first Labour conference as Prime Minister to set the UK on a new course after what he calls a decade of drift and division since Brexit. He arrives in Liverpool amid some criticism from within Labour over the government's approach to economic growth and immigration. Here's what he had to say as he arrived.
6: It is a moment, a very proud one, as somebody born in this city, to walk up to my first Labour conference as leader of the Labour Party and Prime Minister. That means a lot.
5: A British man and his Greek wife are believed to be among those killed in a building collapse near the Acropolis in Athens. Emergency crews recovered 6 bodies following an explosion in the Plaka tourist district on Friday morning. The Briton and his partner were reportedly both in their 70s and living on the second floor.

0: of the building. Police are re-examining CCTV footage as part of ongoing inquiries into the murder of BBC presenter Jill Dando. Advances in technology have allowed detectives to review footage from Putney Bridge Station, recorded shortly after she was shot outside her West London home in 1999. The Met says it doesn't represent a new investigation or a significant new line of inquiry. Brain tumour patients could majorly benefit from getting radiotherapy after surgery. Experts from the University of Liverpool looked at one of the most common types of brain tumour, which is prone to growing back. Professor Michael Jenkinson is one of the experts.
1: If you've had complete surgical resection of your meningioma, giving radiotherapy immediately afterwards halves your risk of it regrowing.
0: And Taylor Swift has broken two Spotify records following the release of new music. The pop star became 2026's most streamed female artist in a single day, while her new track Patient Zero was the year's most streamed song by a female artist in one day. That's the latest from Radio News Hub. I'm Dave Cronin.
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0: Windy in the northwest overnight with further showery outbreaks of rain. Drier elsewhere with clear spells and a few mist and fog patches and lows of 13 degrees Celsius.
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DJs and Love Train welcoming you to this evening's edition of Cabin Fever. It's me, EJ, in the hot seat tonight. You know by now, Cabin Fever is when the ladies of Cabin take over every Saturday night between 6 and 8 p.m. We bring you music to get ready for a big night out, or at my age, a big night in. Although, having said that, I did have a big night out last night. Yes, indeed, I went to a 70s disco. Oh, I mean, the flares, the sequins, the platforms, it was all going on. And with apologies to our lovely Steve Ralph, who does our 70s hour every Wednesday from midday till 1, I'm going to have a bit of a 70s vibe going on tonight. I was a bit worried because, you'll know, through and through, I'm an 80s girl, but when I got there, I was like, am I going to know all these songs? Well, of course I did. They played some absolute classics, and I'm still in that 70s mode, so I will be playing a lot of 70s tunes tonight. But for now, let's go back to 1985. It's Simple Minds, Alive and Kicking.

I can sing along to that. Simple Minds alive and kicking. How are you doing this evening? How's your weekend going, lovely listeners? Hope you're having a fabulous day and that you're enjoying the music this Saturday evening here on Cabin FM. Like I say, there's going to be a lot of 70s music coming up tonight. Songs that I danced to last night and had a fantastic time, and they actually did get everybody into a love train all around the venue. Oh, I haven't done that for such a long time. It was like a sort of, you know, slightly 70s conga thing going on. Anyway, for now, I'm going to start with EJ, you've already started. I'm going to continue with Fire with Fire. This is Scissor Sister.

Nearly seen them twice, don't you know? On both occasions, I managed to fail to see the Scissor Sisters despite being in the town where they were appearing. Anyway, I'm going to play two from the 70s now, both of which I danced to last night. Love on a Mountaintop from Robert Knight, and then Blame It on the Boogie. And yes, I did do all the actions to Blame It on the Boogie.

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party a few years ago, and a friend of mine tried to teach my 80-year-old mother how to do the actions to bind it on the boogie. She did very well, I have to say. Okay, we're going to Camila Cabello now, coming a little bit more up to date. I say that, still 9 years ago. This is Never Be the Same.

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2: It is Cabin FM 94.6 here in Herne Bay. How are you doing, lovely listeners? Hope you've had a fabulous Saturday. What were you doing? Were you getting on with some DIY or were you just having a little bit of a chill out? I've had a lovely chill out day today. I'm feeling relaxed and calm. I've started a new book and I'm just feeling like, oh, you know what? This is what weekends are all about. Let's play a bit of Bob Sinclair, then Gary Nestapine. This is Love Generation. It's a great song to dance to, this one. Be careful if you're getting ready to go out and you've got your mascara in your hand. Don't want any accidents.

can't whistle. It's I was going to say it's one thing I cannot do. There are lots of things I cannot do. Algebra, that's another thing I cannot do. Love Generation, Bob Sinclair, Gary Nesta Pine. Now, I'm going to play three songs in a row now for you. You've got to just work out the connection. Now, take it from me, it's not that hard.

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2: It's me, EJ, here on Cabin Fever this evening when the ladies take over. It's my turn tonight. I played you three in a row and I said, try and work out what the connection is. If you didn't get it, seriously check your pulse because it means you're basically not alive. I played Saturday Night's All Right for Fighting from Elton John, then Saturday Night at the Movies from The Drifters, and then Saturday Night from Wigfield. If you didn't get the connection... then I'm sorry, I'll make it harder next time. Let's keep the music going. This is it. It's from Dannii Minogue.

hour of Cabin Fever this week with three from the 70s, Never Can Say Goodbye, Gloria Gaynor, Mamma Mia from ABBA, and then Down the Dustpipe from Status Quo. 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
1: Welcome to the second hour of Cabin Fever this Saturday evening. How are you, lovely listeners? I hope you're having a fabulous weekend, and I hope the music is keeping you company this evening. What are you up to? Are you getting ready for a big night out? Are you going to see some live music in Herne Bay, or are you just staying in, chilling out on the sofa? We started this hour with Love in the First Degree from Bananarama. We're going to continue it now with another great female artist. This is Rihanna and Diamonds.
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shine bright like a diamond. Now I'm going to play a bit of Queen, You're My Best Friend. And I'm playing this for a lot of my friends this week who've had a really, really tough week. Gemma, she's had an operation. Lindsay very sadly lost her dad this week. And it has just been a bit of a tough one for a lot of the girls in my life this week. So I'm going to play this one for you. It's Queen. It's from the 70s. So I'm keeping that 70s vibe going. This is You're My Best Friend.

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1: It is Cabin Fever. It's me, EJ. I'm about to play Midnight at the Oasis. This is from the brand new Heavies from 1994. What were you doing in 1994? I just graduated from university. I just got married for the first time. Oh my goodness me. Yes, and I wasn't quite pregnant, but I got pregnant in 1995. But I do remember dancing to this one at the nightclubs. Bit of Midnight at the Oasis. This is the brand new Heavies. Can't remember the last time I stayed up till midnight.

a good one, isn't it? Midnight at the Oasis from the brand new Heavies. Now, in the first hour of the show, I played three from the 70s. Coming up, I'm going to do three from the 80s. That is my decade. If you cut me open, got 1980s written straight through me. But for now, we're going to stay for, it's 2016, so, you know, fairly recent. It's a bit of Bruno Mars.

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1: Oh, she's got such a sultry voice, hasn't she? That's what I like from Bruno Mars. And next up, When You're Out, is Bill and Ted featuring Mae Muller. Now, I don't know if this is a take on Bill and Ted, as in Bill and Ted's Excellent Adventures. Do you remember those films? Oh, my goodness, thought they were hilarious. But this is it's Bill and Ted featuring Mae Muller. Then I'm going to go into a bit of Abracadabra from Lady Gaga. I think, am I right in saying that she and her partner welcomed their first baby this week? I think I read that somewhere in the entertainment news. So, bit of When You're Out and then Abracadabra.

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2: I promised you three from the 80s. Here we go, everybody. Get ready for 5, 6, 7, 8, 9, 10, 11, about 12 minutes of classic 80s bangers. We're going to start with Freedom from Wham, then Karen Wheeler, Soul to Soul. I saw them last February. They were amazing, absolutely fantastic. They're going to keep on moving. And then a bit of Tiffany, I Think We're Alone Now. And I want you all to do the actions. Let's start with Wham.

0: 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Cabin
1: FM. Three from the 80s, bit of Wham, Karen Wheeler and Soul to Soul, and Tiffany, I Think We're Alone Now. I don't know about you, but I'm exhausted. I did a lot of dancing to that one. The Wham song is 5 minutes long. Oh, that's a long one. Okay, I'm going to play Rasputin, Majestic and Boney M. So this was originally a hit in the 1970s. It was vamped up a little bit in 2021.

0: Beauty. Now we're going to play three in a row. I am spoiling you this evening of dance music. Get ready, everyone. This is your 1990s floor fillers. We're going to have a bit of Groovies in the Heart from D-Light. Gosh, I love that song. Then Don't Give Me Your Life from Alex Party and The Key, The Secret. If you are of a certain age, It is the law that if your partner says, have you got the key? You say, yep, and I've got the secret. Enjoy. Get ready to dance.
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Secret from the Urban Cookie Collective, finishing off three in a row from the dance era. We also had Don't Give Me Your Life, Alex Party, and Groove Is in the Heart from Delight. Nearly at the end of the show, we've got time to cram in another couple. This is Black Betty, it's Ram Jam.

Betty from Ram Jam, and that is it from me for this evening's edition of Cabin Fever. Thank you so much for your company over the last couple of hours. What a pleasure to spend Saturday evening with you. I'm finishing up with one from

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2: Andy Burnham says he leaves his first Labour conference as Prime Minister to set the UK on a new course after what he calls a decade of drift and division since Brexit. He arrived in Liverpool amid some criticism from within Labour over the government's approach to economic growth and immigration. Here's what he had to say to media earlier.
3: It is a moment, a very proud one, as somebody born in this city, to walk up to my first Labour conference as leader of the Labour Party and Prime Minister. That means a lot.
2: Members of the Orange Order have been temporarily banned from marching down the Garavai Road in Portadown. The High Court judge granted an injunction after local residents challenged a decision allowing the parade to take place on Sunday. And George Russell has re-entered the Formula One World Championship conversation by holding off Max Verstappen to win a nail-biting Azerbaijan Grand Prix by just 1/10 of a second. That's the latest from Radio News Hub. I'm Dave Cronin.
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2: Windy in the northwest overnight with further showery outbreaks of rain. Drier elsewhere with clear spells and a few mist and fog patches.

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1: 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This

American duo Two in a Room with Wiggle It. They released it as the second single and the title track from their second album, also called Wiggle It. To date, this has been the act's biggest hit single both here in the UK and worldwide, peaking at number 3 in Australia, Ireland and here in the UK, but only got to number 15 in their homeland, the USA. Our two featured years, 1991 and 1970. So we're in 1991 at the moment, 21 years between those two. And then in the second half hour, we'll be getting into 1970. Next from 1991, a band that have produced and remixed tracks for a number of artists over the years. But in 1991, they put out a song themselves. We're talking about the English electronic music trio Brothers in Rhythm. Dave Seaman, Steve Anderson, and Alan Bremer with their number 14 hit, Such a Good Feeling.

A big number five from the first of our two featured years, 1991, Kathy Dennis, Touch Me, All Night Long. We're exploring the background to the dance and disco songs you love and finding out a bit more about the people who made the music. Our first featured year, 1991, English DJs Dean Meredith and Mark Aaron Archer coming up next, better known as the English techno group Bizarre Inc. DJs Andrew Meacham and Carl Turner then joined Bizarre Inc. in 1990. This is Such a Feeling.

Rosella from the first of our two featured dance and disco years, 1991. Everybody's free to feel good. That one got to number six. Didn't do too bad, did it? Next from 1991, the lead single from Crystal Waters' debut album, Surprise. The song is widely regarded as one of the biggest ever house music classics. As for Crystal, she grew up in a very musical family. Her great aunt, Ethel Waters, she was a famous singer and actress in the 1940s. Her father, he was a jazz musician, and her uncle, he was the lead saxophonist with MFSB. Here's Crystal with Gypsy Woman then. It made number two.

Bassheads, a British house duo from the Wirral, namely Nick Murphy and Eamon Anthony Deary, better known to his friends as Deezer. Title of the song, Is There Anyone Out There? Got to number 5 in the first of our two featured years, 1991. It's the perfect mix if you've grown up loving dance and disco. A year of classic disco favourites that's just around the corner, actually, 1970. And a year of more recent dance floor hits and anthems. That's where we are at the moment, 1991. Got one more to play you from 1991. A cover of the Patrice Rushen 1982 number 8 hit. A song that's been sampled by at least 47 other artists, including Will Smith for Men in Black. This cover version, this was by Tongue in Cheek.

Tongue in Cheek, their cover version of Patrice Rushen's Forget Me Nots. That only got to number 26. So that's 1991 done with. We're off to 1970 now. 1970 gets underway with the title track from the Jackson 5's second studio album, ABC. This made number 8 in 1970.

Massive hit there for the Four Tops. I Can't Help Myself, Sugar Pie Honey Bunch. It got to number 10 in 1970, the second of our two feature jurors. But that wasn't the first time it was released. It was released originally back in 1965. And it got to number 23 then. So, yeah, it's the 1970 re-release that was the massive hit for them. We're exploring the background to the dance and disco songs you love and finding out a bit more about the people who made the music. Smokey Robinson and the Miracles up next with Tears of a Clown, a big number one from the second of our two featured years, 1970. They did re-release the song in 1976, but it only got to number 34 that time around. And the song, you may recall, was covered by The Beat in 1979, and they got to number six.

Two featured years of dance and disco music, 21 years apart. We did 1991 back along in the first half hour. We're in 1970 at the moment. That was Frida Payne, Band of Gold. That was a big number one from our second featured year. Frida is an interesting lady. Born Frida Chasella Payne in 1942, she's not only an American singer, but also an actress who's appeared in a number of musicals and in films. She was also the host of an American TV talk show. Her younger sister, Sherry Payne, she was one of the singers in the Supremes. Gladys Knight and the Pips now. You need love like I do, don't you?

0: Edwin Starr, real name Charles Edwin Hatcher. Track one on the album War and Peace. That was War. It was a counterculture era soul song written by Norman Whitfield and Barrett Strong for the Motown label in 1969. And then the single got to number three here in the UK in the second of our two featured years, 1970. The Temptations now were the song that got to number 12 in 1970. I Can't Get Next to You. And yeah, guys, do you always start with a round of applause?
1: Hold it. Listen.

0: Temptations from the second of our two feature years, 1970. I Can't Get Next to You. Two very different years showing the evolution of dance and disco music. We started off with 1991 and then went into 1970. And we're just about to wrap up on 1970 now. One more song to play you. James Brown, Get Up, I Feel Like Being a Sex Machine. Big song, you may have thought, but only got to number 32. Recorded in just two takes by James Brown with Bobby Bird on backing vocals. It was released as a two-part single in 1970. In America, it was a number 2 R&B hit and reached number 15 on the Billboard Hot 100. I'm Paul James. I'll catch you next time.
1: Fellas, I'm ready to get up and do my thing. I want to get into it, man, you know, like a sex machine, man, moving, doing it, you know. Can I count it off? One, two, three.

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2: Prime Minister says Britain needs a fresh start after a decade of drift and division since the Brexit vote. Andy Burnham arrived in Liverpool for his first Labour conference as leader.
3: Good growth in every postcode, hope in every heart. That's what the Labour Party under my leadership will be all about. It's wonderful to be in Liverpool with you all, and we're going to have a great week.
2: A British man and his wife are believed to be among six people killed in a building collapse in Athens. Local reports say an explosion, believed to have been caused by a gas leak, destroyed the building near the Acropolis. The Foreign Office says it's in contact with Greek authorities and is ready to assist British nationals. And Prince Harry says Archie and Lilibet are happy in school following the family's return to the UK. The Duke of Sussex described being back in Britain as great and says the move allows him to focus on next year's Invictus Games in Birmingham. That's the latest from Radio News Hub. I'm Dave Cronin.
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2: A largely dry and cloudy start to Sunday and turning increasingly windy. Heavy rain moves in from the west, but warm sunny spells develop in the east with highs of 22 Celsius.
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7: Ah, dear old London weekend. I think that building's gone now on the South Bank, hasn't it? I'm sure it has. Uh-oh.
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1: And the hosts are game for a laugh are Henry Kelly. Boom!

tuned in for a couple of hours of music nonsense, then you're in the right place. Birthday filers will include David Coverdale, Ray Charles, Bruce Springsteen, Jerry Marsden, Brian Ferry and Olivia Newton-John. There's a Steve Bishop oldie. There's something nice in the 90s as well. I'm not going to tell you what they are. You're just going to have to wait for it, mainly because I haven't written up about them. Stalled at Two's 1963 and 1980. And I've also got this beautiful love song as well.

I'm good. Makes as much sense as anything else I play on this programme. Johnny Symbol, Mr. Bassman, Sex Pistols, Four Tops, Madness. Precisely. What a way to begin a programme. Unusual to have this lot stalling at number two in the charts.

It was February 1980. Whispers at 2 and the beat goes on. Kenny Rogers, number one then. Coward of the County. Wow. And it must have been some act to have stopped the Beatles getting to number one in February 1963. Please Please Me at 2. First up, Frank Ifield with his Wayward Wind, Poor Devil. And then Cliffy Boy, Summer Holiday, number one then. Keeping the Beatles from their usual coveted number one position. Hey, anybody like to sing me an old-fashioned song?

Look at you singing away there. Very nice. Whoever added the second part harmony, very impressed. Birthday file on the way after this track that was a hit in 1974 thanks to those Northern Soul jocks, Javels.

birthday file for the week commencing 20th of September. We are beginning at the 21st of September. Happy birthday, Corinne Drury. Born in Nottingham, 1959, a fashion designer turned singer-songwriter who was lead vocalist with 80s pop group Swing Out Sister. That was the follow-up single to the popular breakout. Surrender got to number 7 in January 1987. Remembering Leonard Cohen, who was born in Quebec, 21st of September 1934. He died 10 years ago now. Singer-songwriter, painter, poet and novelist. He released 14 studio albums during a near 50-year recording career. This comes from his 1967 LP, Songs of Leonard Cohen, and this is So Long, Marianne.

drumming on that. Leonard Cohen into Tony Basil. That has to be a first. She was born Antonia Basilotta, 22nd of September 1943 in Philadelphia. Singer, actress, choreographer, dancer and filmmaker. She choreographed and co-edited Talking Heads' Once in a Lifetime video and also worked with David Bowie, Bette Midler and Tina Turner. That came out of nowhere. A multi-million selling worldwide hit. Mickey, written by Mike Chapman and Nicky Chinn and originally called Kitty, I think, and recorded by Racy. Tony Basil got hold of it and recorded it and got it to number two in the UK in March 1982. David Coverdale, he was born Saltburn by the Sea, North Ridings of Yorkshire. Sounds very posh, doesn't it? 22nd of September 1951. A powerful blues-tinged rock singer who was lead singer of Deep Purple for a while, mid-70s, before starting the hard rock band Whitesnake. They had six top 20 hits since the early 80s. Now, originally a number 34 in 1982, Here I Go Again was re-recorded 5 years later for their eponymous LP, and the single climbed to number 9 in November 1987.

Here I go again into Here We Go Again. I tell you, the seconds that goes into planning this programme, you wouldn't believe it. Ray Charles there, he was born 23rd of September 1930 in Albany, Georgia, as Ray Robinson, and he died back in 2004. Singer-songwriter, musician and composer who lost his sight at the age of 7. He pioneered the soul music genre with songs he recorded for Atlantic Records. He was awarded a Grammy Lifetime Achievement Award in 1987. That was from his Ray Charles Invites You to Listen LP, backed by his Raylette Singers. Here We Go Again got to number 38 in the UK charts, June into July in 1967. Also with a birth date, the 23rd of September, happy birthday to Bruce Springsteen, born Long Branch, New Jersey, 1949. Known for his work with the E Street Band and his brand of Americana working class political lyrics, he sold more than 140 million records and recorded 21 studio albums, received 20 Grammys and was inducted into the Songwriters Rock and Roll Hall of Fame in 1991. Back to October 87, getting to number 20, Brilliant Disguise.

Jay Marsden, Liverpool, of course, born there 24th of September 1942. He died 5 years ago. Lead singer with Merseybeat bands Jerry and the Pacemakers, with 6 top 10 hits during their early to mid 60s productive run. Their first 3 singles going to number one, first group to do so. And their last top 20 hit was that one, I'll Be There, got to number 15 in April 1965. Mike Berry, he was born Michael Bourne in Northampton, 24th of September 1942, and he left us just last year. A rock and roll singer of the early 60s who was backed by the Outlaws and produced by Joe Meek. After 3 top 40 hits, he disappeared from the charts for 17 years before bouncing back with 3 more hits in the early 80s. He then went on to play Mr. Spooner in the last few series of BBC comedy show Are You Being Served? The Sunshine of Your Smile, produced by Chas Hodges of Chas and Dave fame, got to number 9 August into September in 1980.

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1: And not started off the top of the hour with an instrumental for a long time.

that's not an instrumental, is it? They sing Pick Up the Pieces. Onnie McIntyre, born in Lennoxtown, Scotland, 25th of September 1945. Guitarist, co-founder of funk and R&B, Average White Band, who are anything but average, with bassist Alan Gorry. They were constant members of the group during their 50-plus years' existence. Seven top 50 UK hits during their late 70s, early 80s chart run. Pick Up the Pieces got to number six in March 1975. And Onnie also played guitar on Chuck Berry's My Ding-a-ling. You'd think you'd keep quiet about that, wouldn't you? Brian McLean, he was born in Los Angeles, 1946, on the 25th of September. He died in 1998. Guitarist and vocalist with 60s psychedelic rock group Love. He wrote Alone Again, Or, which features on their 1967 album Forever Changes. But in the final mix, his voice was considered too weak. Something overdubbed it. It's only a turntable hit here, but The Damn covered it and took it into the charts in 1987. But here is that original version.

that twangy sound. You used to be able to do that with a ruler, couldn't you? Put it on the side of the desk and flick it and go... Boing. John Fiddler, born Darlaston, Staffordshire, 25th of September 1947, vocalist and multi-instrumentalist of blues rock band Medicine Head, initially a duo, bandmate Peter Hope Evans' birthday is 3 days later. They worked with session musicians on their first three albums, released on John Peel's Dandelion label, but their biggest hits came on Polydor. It was Rising Sun, and One and One is One got to number three in the UK charts in June 1973 to the 26th of September. Remembering Lynn Anderson, born in North Dakota, 1947. She died in 2015. A country music singer who had many hits in her homeland as far back as 1967. But it's her worldwide hit 4 years later, Rose Garden, she's best remembered for. Got to number three here, March into April in 1971.

So who's the birthday girl singing with Dave Edmunds? You are a top banana if you recognise. That was Carlene Carter, who was born Rebecca Carlene Smith in Gallatin, Tennessee, 26th of September 1955. She's a country music singer-songwriter, daughter of June Carter Cash and her first husband Carl Smith. She's released 12 albums since 1978 and been a regular in the American country charts, married four times, including to Nick Lowe during the 80s, which might explain her teaming up with rock pal mate Dave Edmunds to record Baby Ride Easy for her 1980 Musical Shapes LP that was actually produced by Nick. Brian Ferry, he was born in Washington County Durham, 26th of September 1945, lead vocalist and principal songwriter with art glam rock band Roxy Music, and helped influence a generation with his music and appearance. He had a simultaneous solo career with many cover versions and reworkings of old standards. Ferry wrote Both Ends Burning for Roxy Music's Siren album, and the single got to number 25 for 2 weeks in January 1976. Brace yourself, there's another magical seg on its way after this.

The fabulous Smarty Robbins, who was born Martin Robinson in Arizona, 26th of September, 1925. Died in 1982, is only 57. Songwriter, actor, multi-instrumentalist, racing driver, and one of the most popular and successful country and western singers for most of his near four-decade career. He often topped country music charts, and several of his songs crossed over to the pop charts as well. Even here in Britain, El Paso and Devil Woman were the biggies, and Ruby Ann got to number 24 in the UK charts in January 1963. Let's remember Olivia Newton-John, who was born in Cambridge, 26th of September 1948. She died 4 years ago. A four-time Grammy Award-winning singer and actress, five number one records in America, and has sales of over 100 million, helped by the Grease original soundtrack, one of the most successful soundtracks in Hollywood history. And she was awarded an OBE in 1979. Sam got to number six for her in July 77.

were some other birthday filers worthy of a mention this week. One-time Eagle Don Felder, Nick Cave, jazz saxophonist John Coltrane, who was born 100 years ago, Cecil Womack, Julio Iglesias, Joan Jett, and Judy London, who was born at Nancy Peck in Santa Rosa, California, 26th of September, 1926, 100 years ago. She died in the year 2000. A singer and actress whose career lasted over 40 years. She released 32 albums of pop and jazz standards during the 50s and 60s. Her signature song, an only UK hit, was Cry Me a River in 1957. Her cover of Spanky and Our Gangs, Like to Get to Know You, is on her 1969 LP Yummy Yummy Yummy. And the Steve Bishop oldie is next.

I don't know where this stuff appears from. It just ends up in my record collection. Thank you, Bell Records, for bringing us Mardi Gras. Three lads from New York who had performed in other small American bands of the 60s. They got together in 1970 and recorded several singles that did nothing in their homeland but proved very popular in Europe. Their first release, Girl, I've Got News For You, was a number one in France and top 10 in Italy, Netherlands and Spain. Their cover of Marvin Gaye's Too Busy Thinking About My Baby was also a European big seller, and they even made our top 20, got to number 19 in September 1972 as their only hit here. A couple more singles and an album followed, but before they vanished, they backed French singer Michel Laurent on Sing Sing Barbara, a number one in many European countries. Funny enough, it didn't do anything here, and it was topped the Italian chart for 6 months. What on earth did they do to deserve that? I'm going to have to find that record now, aren't I? I'm going to make it the Steve Bishop oldie next week. That's not a threat. That's a promise if you don't behave. The Steve Bishop oldie for this week, that was Mardi Gras and their version of Too Busy Thinking About My Baby.

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1: Come back!
0: It's starting just now. Some very strange stereo separation going on there. Elvis and Aztec Camera. Here's a 90s top 15 hit I bet you haven't heard on the radio since it was a hit. And even then, I bet you didn't hear it on the radio much.

cheerful lyrics there. Great track though, isn't it? Skid Row, a heavy metal band from New Jersey, five lads who signed a record deal with Atlantic and toured in the late 80s as supports of Bon Jovi and Aerosmith. Their eponymous debut album was released in 1989, but that single, 18 and Life, didn't come out in the UK until the following year. It's their highest placing single to date, number 12 in February 1990. More UK chart hits followed up to the mid 90s, and then amid sackings and leavings, the band had a hiatus of a few years. They've reformed with different members and last brought out a new album 4 years ago, and that was called The Gang's All Here. Nice from the 90s. That was Skid Row and 18 and Life. And now, as they say, time for something completely

0: And then
1: he tied her up.
0: And then
1: he threw on the railroad track.
0: And then
1: the train started coming.
0: And then

They did some great stuff. The Coasters, along came Jones. That's your lot for this week. Thanks very much for listening. Steve Bishop signing off. Back again, same time, same place next week with more of this old nonsense. Gonna finish with, who have I got? John Denver. That's it. Ta-da.

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1: Spain have beaten England 3-2 at Wembley in a Nations League opener. England led 2-1 at half-time through Anthony Gordon and Harry Kane, but Spain scored twice after the break to turn the game around. Kane also missed a penalty for England in the second half. Andy Burnham has promised to set the UK on a new course, saying the decade since the Brexit vote has brought drift and division. The PM is in Liverpool for his first Labour conference as leader, where he's promising a new direction for the country. Mr. Burnham spoke to reporters.
2: We've had a decade since Brexit, and it's been a decade of too much drift, too much division, and we need to draw a line on that. We need to set out a new direction for the country.
1: Police are re-examining CCTV footage as part of ongoing inquiries into the murder of BBC presenter Jill Dando. Advances in technology have allowed detectives to review footage from Putney Bridge Station recorded shortly after she was shot outside her West London home in 1999. Heathrow's plans for a third runway have been delayed by 4 years. The airport says it's no longer possible to meet the 2035 deadline, with a new runway now expected to open by 2039. Brain tumour patients could majorly benefit from getting radiotherapy after surgery. Experts from the University of Liverpool looked at one of the most common types of brain tumour, which is prone to growing back. Professor Michael Jenkinson is one of the experts and explains.
3: If you've had complete surgical resection of your meningioma, giving radiotherapy immediately afterwards halves your risk of it regrowing.
1: And Sabrina Carpenter is reportedly set to play Ginger Rogers opposite Tom Holland as Fred Astaire in a new biopic. Margot Qualley will also star as Astaire's sister, Adele. That's the latest from Radio News Hub. I'm Dave Cronin.
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1: A largely dry and cloudy start to Sunday and turning increasingly windy. Heavy rain moves in from the west, but warm sunny spells develop in the east with highs of 20.

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4: In a world of stress, it's time to enter an alternate realm in the circles of your mind. 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

In my mind's eye, I can see those wide open spaces, those wide open plains of the Serengeti where, well, the land meets the sky with grace. Toto from Toto 4 and Africa. Hello, you. Welcome along. Welcome to The Mellow Show, where you and I are going to dwell in our own, well, Eden, really. We're going to escape reality. Let's step through the portal into an oasis of calm, a fortress of solitude for the next couple of hours. Just leave the real world back there somewhere.

The album Fate for Breakfast, the track Sail Away on a Rainbow, the artiste, Mr. Art Garfunkel, track there from his fourth solo studio album. I think it was his fourth. Some clever dick is going to phone up and correct me on that one if I'm wrong, but I'm pretty sure it was his fourth solo studio album. I know for sure it was produced by Mike Batt. Before that, Blackberry Smoke from Holding All the Roses and No Way Back to Eden. Right, let's do something that's a little bit up-tempo, but as I always say, because it's called The Mellow Show, it doesn't mean that everything has to be really, really slow and quiet. It's the overall vibe, so things can be slightly up now and again. Here's an outfit called Bear's Den. They're a London band with core membership consisting of Andrew Davey, he's on lead vocals, and Kevin Jones. He also provides the odd vocal as well. This is a track, well, the title track from their album Red Earth and Pouring Rain.

0: Don't know about you, but I really like that. Bear's Den, and the title to the album Red Earth and Pouring of Rain. From Bear's Den to the album that put Rod Stewart and Ronnie Wood on the map, it certainly introduced them to a wider audience anyway. This is Jeff Beck from Truth and Let Me Love You. Well, the only problem is, Rod's going to sing and I can't find him. Rod, where are you?
1: Over here.

0: A song that he penned very quickly at his then home in Martha's Vineyard, and originally Millworker was going to be in a musical. Mr. James Taylor from the album Flag and Millworker, the year 1979. Suzanne Vega in the middle, the album Solitude Standing, the track I played Calypso. That really takes you away, doesn't it, to an island somewhere. I'm not sure where, but it definitely takes you to that island. And Jeff Beck from Truth, Let Me Love You One More Time. With, of course, Rod Stewart on lead vocals on that one. This is The Mellow Show.
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The Young Rascals from the album Groovin' from 1967. I always have a bit of a dilemma. Do I call them the Rascals or the Young Rascals? I kind of get confused, but that was the last album where they were billed as the Young Rascals. But, you know, you can call them the Rascals, the Young Rascals. You know who I mean. Right, let's do something completely different now. In fact, it's one of those atmospheric tracks that takes you to small town America in the middle of the night, the small hours of the morning, where quietness reigns supreme. Everyone's obviously in bed. It's like a ghost town. And in the distance, she's waiting. And so is the gentle rumble of

this, really love it. I'm just looking at the lyrics, they're very touching, but there's one line that goes, every kiss brings me closer, it feels good to... It's a little bit risque. Check out the lyric. As I said, it's after the bit that goes, every kiss brings me closer, it feels good to... Is it my mind? It's my mind, isn't it? Anyway, Anita Baker, Body and Soul from Rhythm of Love. You're going to check that lyric out now, aren't you? I know you are. You're going to consult my friend Mr. Google like your life depends on it. Regan Brown in the middle, Feels Like Mondays When You're Not Around, from Daydreams in Stereo. And Garth Brooks from No Fences and Thunder Rolls. See what I mean about the atmosphere it creates? Some songs do that, don't they? They just take you to a certain time and a certain place.

Mello proudly playing Cool Ghouls when you were gone from Animal Races. Right, are you ready for some Steve Harley and Cockney Rebel? Well, I hope so, because I'm going to play a track from the 1973 album The Human Menagerie. This is their debut single, but I'm going to play you the album version because, come on, would I really shortchange you on the Mello show? This is Sebastian.

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Are you suitably chilled? Have you got rid of all that anger and stress? If you've been dwelling in the oasis of calm for the last hour or so, you certainly should be fairly laid back, especially after listening to that one. Patty Griffin from Silver Bell and What You Are. Come on then, what year was that album out? Eh? Speak up, you over there. Who said 2013? Well done. Human League before that, launching us into this hour on The Mellow Show from Crash and Human. They were on Virgin, and executives were a little bit worried by their lack of progress when they signed them. So they decided to call in the help of in-demand producers at the time, Jimmy Jam and Terry Lewis, who had success with Janet Jackson's Control album. And they produced the Crash album for Human League. Right, let's do something now from Smokey Robinson and The Miracles. Haven't played them on Mellow for a while, so let's do it. Let's go for it.

that really is a classic. I know that word is bounded around a lot, but that is a classic. Of course, Linda Ronstadt had greatest commercial success with that. That was Smokey Robinson and the Miracles' take on Ooh Baby Baby from the album Going to a Go-Go. Right, get yourself over here, because I want to play you something from a Chuck Prophet. Whoa.

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I've got something that I want to say. And when I got there, she said, you know, rather than go through a long, drawn-out thing, I think the melody on the box will help me explain.

0: We're certainly getting the genres in the programme this week, aren't we, on Mellow. See, I don't like putting music into files and categories anyway. If it's good, it's good. I'll play it, whether it's country, hip-hop, hop-hip, indie, rock. I don't mind. If it's good, it's good. And I love that one. Aretha Franklin from Hey Now, The Other Side of the Sky, an angel. Christopher Cross before that from his debut album, his self-titled debut album, And the Minstrel Gigolo. That's the one with Sailing on it. But I thought, I'm not going to play that because, you know me, I don't like to be obvious. And Chuck Prophet from No Other Love and Summertime Thing. This is The Mellow Show. On the way next, we've got something from John Bon Jovi. It demonstrated the band's more mature sound, new mature sound, back in 1993. And the song I'm going to play you was a worldwide hit. It's a power ballad. And it was inspired by, it reflected his feelings at the time. John wrote the song in a hotel room while suffering from a hangover. Been there, done that, got umpteen t-shirts.
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The opening line in that song really, really sums up the feeling of having a monster hangover. Felt like I had a drum banging in my head, or how does it go? Something like that. Anyway, Bon Jovi from Keep the Faith and Bed of Roses. This is the Mellow Show. Right, I've got a heck of a set on the way for you. David Gilmour, we've got something from Heart. And listen up for something from Andy Platts and Sean Lee, collectively Young Gun Silver Fox. Going to play a track from their album West End Coast. Young Gun Silver Fox, Andy and Sean. Think Doobie Brothers, think America, Todd Rundgren, Hall & Oates, and you kind of get the vibe, the sound that I'm talking about. And actually, if you listen to the track I'm going to play you, it's the third track in the set. It sounds a bit like I Am the Walrus from the Beatles. I don't want to get the League of Eagles interested in licking their lips with joy and glee here, but to me, the backing bit sounds like I Am the Walrus from the Beatles. Anyway, it's a great track, but let's launch the set then with David Gilmour.

That's almost as good as stuffing your face with a bar of your favourite chocolate, isn't it, really? Almost, but not quite. And do you see what I'm, you know, where I'm coming from regards to I Am the Walrus? It has got that kind of vibe going on in the background. Is it me? It's probably me. It's always me, isn't it, actually? It's always me. Let me just check the reflection of the glass in the studio. Yeah, it's definitely me. Young Gun Silver Fox from West End Coast, Long Way Back. Heart from Brigade, Under the Sky. And David Gilmour from On an Island and The Blue.

Gorgeous, isn't it? That's how you do a song. That is how you do it. A masterclass there from the Winans. From heaven. Meantime. Listen, I've got to go. We have to check out of this oasis of calm, this fortress of solitude. We have to go back to the real world. I'll see you here next week for another Mellow Show. Going to leave you with Julia Fordham from her self-titled first album. Here's something she does with John O'Kane. Where does the time go? That's a question I often ask. As always, thank you very much indeed for listening. If I